0: How long have you been on the hunt, on and off? Sometimes that happens, right? You put it in the too hard basket, come back to it.
1: Yes, about 12 months on and off.
0: Yeah, that sounds decent.
1: Brand new tyres, sitting there ready to go on, just waiting for the show up.
0: How big's the crack? Like, is the crack, can't you just, patch it up?
1: It's borderline repairable, I've been told, because they're such big, they're wide rims. They're about 12 inches wide.
0: Oh, wow, that is wide.
1: By 20-inch diameter. They're like racing-type wheels.
0: Yep, I can picture it.
1: Yeah, and it's cracked on the inside, sort of.
0: Go for the repair, Scott. Do it and see how you go.
1: Yeah, I think I have to.
0: It's been 12 months and you haven't found a replacement, so.
1: They're made of unobtainium.
0: That's great. It's unobtainium indeed. All right, Scott, come on, help us out. Who is the original voice of Bugs Bunny? Not
1: For some reason, Mel Brooks just jumped in my head.
0: Mel Brooks. Oh, it is. Oh, man.
1: Voices, I'm sure.
0: I know. It's not Mel Brooks, but, did a little bit. Scott, you may have helped out the next person. Good on you. Good to talk to you.
1: Yep, that fellow with the painting his house is looking for a colour, the Queenslander. If he's going to paint it like a white, you can do like a grey, like a light grey sort of accents to it, just to break it up, but not too in your face.
0: Yeah, not too in your face, because he was going for that paley blue. Good tip too.
1: Yeah, under your eaves, the veranda space.
0: Yeah, I'm sure they'll appreciate that. Good one. Thanks a lot, Scott.
1: Have a
0: good night. You too. Bye-bye. James in Stafford. Hi, James.
2: Hi, Serene. How are you going?
0: Very well, thanks. What's a trivial thing you're on the hunt for at the moment?
2: I suppose it's not a trivial thing, but more of a necessity. But the only thing that comes to mind is I need to get a new washing machine because they broke down recently. So that's the only thing that comes to mind.
0: Yeah. How's it?
2: Oh, Serene.
0: Yeah.
2: I just wanted to thank you. I was saying to Joe, I got the book that I won a few weeks ago.
0: Oh, yay.
2: So thank you very much. I'm really looking forward to reading it.
0: Oh, good. I'm glad it arrived. I'm glad you've got it and that you're looking forward to it. That's so good to hear. Then it's nice to get that feedback, and it's always good to hear that a book has made its way to its owner, for sure, James, for sure.
2: Thanks.
0: A washing machine. All right. How's it going? How's the shopping going?
2: Oh, well, to be honest, it's only just recently happened, so I haven't got it in a big way.
0: Gotcha. Mm-hmm.
2: Yeah, I've just been using a local laundromat that's very close to me, so hasn't been any urgency about it.
0: Not yet. Get to it when you need it. Mm. Yeah, it's those big ticket items that, you know, every few, well, you hope a decade at least before you have to replace them. And again, speaking earlier with our first caller, Paul, that, you know, there's so much choice now. And brands and this and that. So I don't blame you for procrastinating if you end up doing that a little bit.
2: I've done pretty well, Serene, because it was given to me when I first moved into the unit here that I am.
0: Nice.
2: By the former boss of mine. And so it's lasted 15 years.
0: Fantastic.
2: That's been pretty good, really. Yeah. So we're pretty lucky.
0: Yeah, definitely. For sure. That's very fortunate. Cool.
2: Yeah.
0: All right, James. Voice. Who was the original voice of Bugs Bunny? I'm going to say Scott gave us Mel, but it's not Mel Brooks.
2: Is it Mel Blanc?
0: That's the one, Mel Blanc. Yeah, that's right.
2: Mel Blanc.
0: Mel Blanc, good on you, James. Mel Blanc is correct. And we're off. That was our first question.
2: It only just came to me then.
0: There you go. Who is the current Chief Minister of the Northern Territory?
2: I think it's a lady, but... I can't help you, Serene.
0: Oh, no. Hey, you did. You gave us Mel Blanc. We've kicked off the quiz, James.
2: I think what helped me get that was Mel Brooks. The Mel thing helped me.
0: There you go. Yeah, good one. Okay. All right, James. Hey,
2: have a great night.
0: All
2: Thanks,
0: the best.
2: Serene.
0: You too. Thanks a lot, James.
2: Same to you. Thank you.
0: Riley's in Canberra. Hello there, Riley.
3: Hello.
0: Hi. Tell me something. What have you been on the hunt for recently?
3: I've been on the hunt for some flat single sheets for Cairns.
0: Oh, why on the hunt for them? Are you after something in, like, particular?
3: My school camp.
0: Yeah? Are you after a particular, like, a particular type of sheet set?
3: No.
0: Oh, okay. How long have you been looking?
3: About 2 weeks or so.
0: Really? And you haven't found what you want?

0: Make your own Peggy B, Serene. Get crafty, or even those $1 and $2 stores. Lots of love from you on the on my peg basket. So thank you very, very much. 1-300-800-222. Give me a call to play the quiz with me. Tony is in Penshurst. Hey there, Tony.
1: Oh, hello, Serene. How are you going?
0: Well, thanks. What have you been on the hunt for lately or recently?
1: Well, I've just started a photography course.
0: Ooh.
1: So I'm hunting good photography shots. So I'm trying to get inspiration.
0: Very good. All right, cool.
1: Yeah.
0: So are you, I reckon you go on walks a lot. So are you trying to, are you going for a nature shot? What kind of shot are you going
1: I'm doing everything. Well, I'm learning different techniques. So today I spent a couple of hours this morning doing shadows. So I was trying to capture a shot of using shadows. And I did a really good shot this morning of a shadow with a person walking through into the background, and literally a shadow of a clump of trees and then a bright light and the person in the middle of it. That was like a frame.
0: That sounds good. But you haven't got the shot yet.
1: Well, I don't know yet. I'll enter into the portrait gallery, the picture, if I get the right shot.
0: Are you developing them in a dark room?
1: Well, it's easy these days. It's digital, so you don't need to do anything. I can shoot 1,000 shots. I'm not good enough to do dark rooms.
0: Oh, dark rooms are so fun.
1: I'll have to do that.
0: Yeah, give it a go. It does something else with the eye, and you know, when the image comes to life, and you're kind of like, that's it. I did a course many moons ago. I did, and I loved
1: so
0: that dark
1: fun.
0: Room. Yeah, so much fun. All the best with it, Tony.
1: Thanks a lot, Serene. Yes.
0: All right. Do you know who Jacqueline Kennedy married in 1968? It wasn't John F. Kennedy.
1: Yes, I'm a bit of a Onassis Kennedy fan, so that would have been Aristotle Onassis.
0: That's the one. Aristotle Onassis is correct. Nice work, Tony. I've got a sound question for you. Name this song and the band or artist performing it. Take a listen.
1: Oh, my God, I know it. Is that Dusty Springfield? And I want to get the song.
0: It is. You got Dusty Springfield. That's half it. Do you want to play it again? You got it, Tony. Let me play it again.
1: I know this. Dusty Springfield.
0: Let me play the clue again for you.
1: Okay.
0: Because I'm down and everything's all right.
1: You know, it's like getting the right shot. I haven't got the right song in my head. I'll have to pass it on to the next quiz. Hopefully they can help.
0: Tony, so close.
1: That's okay. All good. A lot of fun.
0: All right.
1: Thanks,
0: always
1: Serene.
0: Take care. All the best with the photography course again. Take care. See you later, Tony. John's in Denniston. Hello there, John.
2: Forgive me, I just had something, and I was just having something to eat, and I was just in my...
0: Hey,
2: that's... It's all right, okay,
0: it's the world of being on hold. All good, John. Thank you for being on hold, and thanks for your patience. So, John, tell me, what are you currently on the hunt for?
2: Well, after accidentally dropping a digital clock that I had on my wall, the digital reading sort of bled out, and so you can barely read the time.
0: Yeah.
2: Although there are other functions, it's a chronometer as well, that are still working. A new digital wall clock, but the prices vary between really cheap to utterly ridiculous.
0: This sounds like...
2: the
0: peg basket, but also the dog harness. We had someone call in about a dog harness that ranged from $20 to $200 or something. But are you after a particular digital clock, John?
2: Yes. Well, one that tells the time, but also I've got one at the moment that it gives you the day, the date, and the temperature.
0: Okay.
2: And that

0: Party to dump him in the ocean if he ever ran for office, knocked on doors in Hasluck, Western Australia, and won the seat. Ken Wyatt is a man of many firsts. First Indigenous Minister, first Aboriginal person to sit in Federal Cabinet, and the first Minister for Indigenous Australians, a title he had a hand in writing. He brought the Aboriginal flag back into the hands of our people. He won redress for stolen generation survivors in the territories at the third attempt, and he helped build a national agreement on closing the gap that every government in the country signed. Then came the voice, and when the referendum failed, his phone rang all night with people in tears who needed his support. Ken's not done yet. These days he chairs Rock Art Australia, working alongside communities to protect 60,000 years of story on stone. One of the things I loved most about hosting Speaking Out is that I get to share with you my yarns with people I greatly admire. Here is my conversation with Ken Wyatt. Ken Wyatt, welcome back to Speaking Out.
1: Marissa, it's great to be with you.
0: I wondered if we could start with you sharing with us where you grew up and what were the things that really influenced your early life and shaped who you became.
1: Actually, I was born in Rowlands Mission and, of course, spent several weeks in Bunbury Regional Hospital because I was 6 weeks prem. But then we moved from there to Wiluna and ultimately to a place called Nanine, which was about 50 k's west of Meekatharra. So it really remote regions. And then ultimately my parents decided that if we were to get a good education, we need to move to a town in the southwest or in the city. And we end up at Corrigan where I spent 10 years attending school before heading into Perth itself and going to Swanley Hostel with country kids from all over the state. So it was a great journey.
0: From school, you entered the public service. So what was the motivation to do that?
1: Well, I went into the land tax office in WA first. That was my first public service job. One thing that impacted on me was I was given the task of looking at people who had defaulted on their land taxes, and most of them were migrants who couldn't read. And what I discovered is they couldn't read English. And because nobody had given them an understanding of the importance of those letters, they ended up defaulting. And one poor guy that came in and saw me said, "Why did the government want to sell my land?" And I explained to him that he'd not paid land taxes for a number of years and ultimately, he'd ignored all of the letters. And I saw this 50-plus man just break down and weep. And I thought, no, I can't do this. I watched his whole life of hard work and developing the orchard in the southwest being taken away from him because he couldn't read. So I then decided I'm going to go to teacher training and become a teacher because that's where I can have an impact in ensuring that people have an understanding of literacy, but have an understanding of what they read so they can deal with the matters within that correspondence. Because that had a profound impact. Because even in our own families, there were uncles and aunties who didn't go to school, but they could read. And so the pathway into teaching was what I loved and taught for just over 17 years and then went into administration roles in the education department and then ultimately headed up Aboriginal education in WA and then shifted to health where I headed up the Aboriginal health unit and then I was asked by Ernie Bridge to come and head up the Aboriginal Lands Trust and put into place the 99-year leases in WA, which was a result of Brian Burke at the time scuttling the national land rights legislation. And Ernie said to me, "We only have to do 16 of these and that'll be the end of your task." By the end of 18 months, we had 112 99-year leases in the hands of Aboriginal communities, which gave them title over the land. And 100 years, in one sense, was tantamount to freehold. And now the state government's converting Aboriginal Lands Trust land into a new arrangement where it's being handed back to communities for people to self-determine how to use that land and derive a benefit from it.
0: That's a wonderful legacy in and of itself. I want to go back to when you were a teacher and do you have any reflections you can share with what the real highlights of that period were for you?
1: My first class was a year 3-4 year level And I had 50 students because class

0: directors were big then. But ultimately, I taught them for 2 years, and then the principal came down and said, I've noticed the way you teach, the way you engage with children. I'd like to give you another role. And I looked at him and said, Stan, you want me to take one of the year seven class that my colleague who is leaving was given? Because what had happened is those days we used to stream the kids into capability levels. The class he wanted me to take were all the children who were seen as having challenges in their life. And that was probably the best class I'd ever had, because they were kids who had challenges. But what we did on the first day of school is we went and sat under a tree and we talked about what we expected of each other and what they hoped to achieve. And then what were some of the challenges that we had to think about as a group. And from that day, that class of 38 young people became a very cohesive group, and they changed their attitudes on a range of issues. And at the end of the year, they normally would go home at lunchtime, but these kids from that class would not go home until 3:20. They stayed and helped around the school. They were great individuals who contributed to the community within the school. And I felt immensely proud of the way in which they stepped up and became leaders within the school. And kids who'd had challenges tried and improved. And the following year, I had their parents coming up, bringing their high school reports, saying, have a look at this, and I'd read them, and they'd achieved incredible results. It's because when you believe in somebody, you give them hope and aspiration, and you fundamentally cover their back, then it changes life. But there was one kid I had to do professional development. I got back to school the next day and the principal just said, I'm going to expel, and he named the young fella. And I said, why? And he said he had a knife that he had in his drawer, and the teacher had spoken with the relief teacher and he'd reacted. And I said, give me an opportunity to talk with him to find out why. I sat with him on the steps outside the classroom while the class got underway with their activity. And we had a good 30-minute chat. And I said, I'm going to go in and ask the principal to change his mind, because he'd been told that he was going to be suspended. I said, I need to have from you a guarantee that you are going to fit in with our group, and I expect you to show a change of attitude and show me achievement. That young fellow, and I went and saw Stan, and he said, it's on your head. If anything goes wrong, he said, I'll have you. I said, I'm prepared to take that risk on this young fellow. And for the rest of the year, that young boy was an incredible student. And a few years later, many years later, I was at a restaurant and the waitress came out with a bottle of good wine. And she said, this is with the compliments of the owner. And I said, who's the owner? And she said, you don't need to know yet, and left it at that. And we enjoyed our meal. And then the owner came out. It was that young guy.
1: Oh, Ken, what a beautiful story.
0: And he said to me, he said, I succeeded because you took the time to give me a chance. And he said, I do that with my workers. So it's how we model behaviour to young males that is absolutely important.
1: That is a wonderful message that feels very important at this moment in time in so many ways. The time that you spent within the education and health departments, did you feel like you were achieving there? What were you, when you look back, what were your successes, the things you were proud of, and what did you learn about perhaps the limitations of bureaucracy?
0: Bureaucracy is incredible in the way it has the capacity to stall, to negate, or to absolutely commit to an initiative and put so much energy into it. And it depended on what the circumstances were. But I had the incredible privilege of working with people like Paul Hughes, Peter Buckskin, Errol West, and many others on the National Aboriginal Education Committee. So whilst I worked in education, I was helping them and the rest of the NAEC members reshape the national agenda on Aboriginal education, including the establishment of units within every university that we negotiated with the universities. And what we saw was this we also set a target of 2,000 teachers by a certain date, and we overachieved that by 700.

0: asking of us and the resources you're asking is not appropriate. And it was the early stages of the 70s that occurred. And then with the NAC and Senator Susan Ryan, who is Minister for Education's work, the dynamic changed, and we've seen the progressive nature of reform from that era impact substantially across the nation.
1: What was it that led you to then decide that you would enter politics?
0: Strangely enough, I said to friends at a dinner party, if ever I put my hand up for politics, I said, lock me up or dump me in the ocean with a weight on, because I do not want to go into politics. But I'd always thought about going into politics because of a guy called Mick Gafer in Corrigan, who was with the Country Party then and Nationals. I used to watch the way he could influence things within at the community level, because whether we like it or not, and whether we despise politicians or love them, they do have the capacity to influence local activity and also to acquire resources to enable those things to happen in your town if they're committed to it. And I looked at his work, and then later on I then changed my mind in after coming back from New South Wales, because I left WA and worked in New South Wales heading up Aboriginal health there. Great experience, and I loved all the people I met, but I learned so much whilst I was there. But when I came back, before I left, I'd been approached to stand for the seat of Hasluck in 2003. And I said, Australia's not ready for an Indigenous member to be elected in the House of Reps. I said, there is still much more to be done. So I left it and then came to New South Wales for the 5 years, came back home. And then my wife said to me, you've always talked about going into politics. Hasluck haven't selected their candidate. They'd selected it for every other coalition seat. And she said, why don't you just go through the process? If you're successful, we'll celebrate it. But if you're not, at least you've given it a go, and you'll never wonder in later life, should I have done it or shouldn't I? So I went down, and I was 57 at the time, which is a mature age student coming back into higher ed learning equivalent. And I signed up for the process. I had been a member of the party for a number of years, just helping individuals who were friends and committing to supporting him in becoming elected. But in this case, I stood, knocked on as many doors as I could, met a lot of people, and eventually picked up the seat. And my opponent was Sharon Jackson, and Sharon and I worked together. She was in the Miscellaneous Workers Union. I was in Education and Health, and sought their support in improving the conditions for Aboriginal education workers and Aboriginal health workers. And she was brilliant in that regard. I rang her and said, I'm going to stand for the seat of Hasluck and I'll be contesting, but I will not be denigrating you. I will attack your policies. And that's what we both agreed on. But I'll backtrack, because the best part was I was in Broome. I walked into the Conti Hotel, motel to book in, and Warren Snowden was standing in there. And I said, Warren, I'm nominating for the seat of Hasluck. And he said, oh, great, mate. He said, I'll get the party to send you all of our policies, all of our documents, and I'll get the support that you need. And I looked at Warren and said, but I'm standing for the Liberal Party. Why would you want to do that? He said, go on, go away. But we joked about it, and I had a good friendship with Warren. Those are the funny moments you have in the lead up to politics. And then once you're elected, all of a sudden the reality hits you. Because I did live in some extreme poverty at times as a kid, to walking through the front doors of that place and being an equal on that floor with everybody else.
1: I want to talk about that first, your maiden speech, which you've already mentioned, but a very historic moment. But before I do, there must have been a lot of people who might have assumed that you would have gone with the Labor Party, as Warren Snowden did. What were the things that drew you to the Liberal Party?
0: I'd always worked as a kid. I used to start work chopping wood, clearing, working on farms, etc. So I had this economic aspect of wanting to earn money, save it, and not have government take it. And so I had those leanings that way. My father and mother were both Labor, very strong. My father couldn't

0: the SAMI not supporting the working man. But I also said to him at the time, there are things that I liked, that I used to listen to Robert Menzies when he spoke as Prime Minister, and I liked some of the things he said. So that's what swayed me, and that was an influence. But when I went in, I had some of my own colleagues say to me, I can't believe you're a Liberal. And I said, but you've known that I've worked with Liberal candidates. Teachers who taught me were really great. They said, congratulations, but wrong party. And my old principal, Alan Jones, had some of his old staff ring him from Corrigan and say, where did you fail? And he said, what do you mean? He said, he's in the Liberal Party. You obviously didn't influence him on his political thinking. So there were people who reacted, but there were also some who didn't talk to me again because they said, I thought you were Labor. And I said, no, I've always been Liberal. And that's been my philosophical view. And I also said, you need to be within a political party to influence it and to bring about change. And I saw that with Neville Bonner, and I became close friends with Neville when he worked here in WA. And I talked to him about his journey, some of the challenges he faced, some of the things he found frustrating. And I took that on board, and that was one of the other factors that gave me the impetus to then stand for the seat of Hasluck.
1: Ken Wyatt on the dinner party where he told his friends to dump him in the ocean if he ever ran for office. Coming up, you'll hear about the impact of Ken Wyatt's election to federal parliament. But first, here's some music from Ruby May.

0: That was Melbourne artist and Wiradjuri woman Ruby May with her song Auntie.
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0: In August 2010, Ken White narrowly won the previously marginal Labor seat of Hasluck in Western Australia. A few weeks

0: later, he walked onto the floor of the House of Representatives in that kangaroo skin cloak. I asked him about that moment.
1: Actually, the most iconic moment for me was back in my electoral office. I had a number of Noongar elders come in, and Kim Hames, who was the state Liberal Minister for Health, also came with them. And the elders said, now that you have this role, we need to bestow on you the leadership authority from us. And they said, we did a smoking ceremony, then they put the booker on my shoulders and three of them spoke in rotation. And then they put the red feathers on. They said the red feathers of the cockatoo, black cockatoo, are leadership feathers. And while you're in that role, you'll be protected for what you are doing and for the way in which we endorse what you're doing. So when I went to Parliament, I went and saw Harry Jenkins, who was the Speaker, and I said to him, I showed him a photograph and I said, this is what I want to wear on my maiden speech. I said, I know it's not the standard suit, but it's been given to me by elders and I want to show respect not only to the elders but to my culture. And he said, this will be a stunning moment in our house. And it proved to be the case because I had people who were overseas and there was two friends of ours who were in New York in a taxi and the cab driver said, did you see that photograph of that Aboriginal man in your country? And they said, we know him. And so they had a conversation with him. It was a global iconic moment for Indigenous Australians, even though I'm from WA and Noongar. I always thought the first member for the House of Reps would either come from New South Wales or from Queensland, but that was not the case. And the rest was history. So I felt really proud wearing that. And then having Justice French sitting in the chair presiding over our swearing in. And there's a moment where I walk down towards the table and you've got this incredible photograph of Justice French sitting in the chair and me coming down. So you had two West Australians in that photograph. It was a powerful image and I knew I'd worked with his mother. So it was special for me as well.
0: Two Western Australians who've done a lot for Indigenous people. No, it was in so many ways. And I'm struck, you mentioned before the maiden speech and mentioning your teacher. I'm struck by the fact that you're quite right. When we all saw you with that coat, you represented something for all First Nations people, regardless of what our political views, where we were geographically, what our Aboriginal nations were. You had that beautiful ceremony with the elders before you came, who gave you the coat. And in your speech, you also made reference to Kevin Rudd's apology. You thanked him for that. And on behalf of your mother and siblings who didn't live to hear it. And it strikes me that you were carrying a whole lot of extra cultural weight, we might call it, an expectation as you walked into that parliament and probably as you stayed there. Did you find it difficult to carry that, especially because as the member for Hasluck, your responsibility is to all of Hasluck and to all of your constituency, but there were expectations on you. How did you find that? Was it hard to juggle and how did you find a way through?
1: After I'd done my maiden speech, we had a session in Julie Bishop's office. We had a reception and a few nibblies and drinks and Lowager was there. And Julie Bishop had made her comments about my arrival in the House of Reps, but Lowager just said, I want you all to stop. He is first and foremost a member of the House of Representatives, but the member representing the people of Hasluck. Do not put on his shoulders the weight of expectation from the political members in this House that he will resolve every Aboriginal affairs issue. She said, I know him and I know that he will commit to working for Indigenous Australians and he will do the best he can. But you've got to also remember he is not the Minister for Aboriginal Affairs, but I know that he will advocate strongly. And that encapsulated what Lowager said. But I had a lot of support. I had people at different times ring me and say, and some of them were doctors, Mark Wenatong, people from the top end of Australia would ring me and just say, brother, you look tired.

0: that, do you want to talk? And occasionally I would talk, because you do need to talk through some of the expectations and pressures that are put on you. And I had that across Australia. Nyungars also would just say, "You're looking tired, brother. You okay?" And I said, "No, no, it's just the long hours that we do." But I also wanted to see change, because I'd watched the work that Loadja had done and the tireless way in which she had worked, Charlie Perkins, you yourself in New South Wales, and many others who took on the burden of being strong advocates to make sure that people heard that there was a need to listen to voices at the community level. And in fact, in the House of Reps on a few occasions, I would say I would ask that every member get out and talk to the Aboriginal communities within your electorates, because you are the people who have the interface and bring back the challenges for this parliament to deal with.
1: Another first you achieved was being the first Indigenous government minister in January 2017 as Minister for Aged Care and Minister for Indigenous Health. What were your reflections on that role? I know we had you on Speaking Out during the time, but when you look back, what were some of the things that you were really proud that you achieved?
0: I think the reforms in aged care, because when I went into aged care, there are a number of issues, including the use of psychotropic drugs to the effect that was detrimental to individuals. But the other was around the reforms of the Safety and Quality Commission, the policies that had sat static for a long time. I had a very dynamic team within the aged care sector of the department. I even took them out to the lands. The reason I took them there is I wanted them to have a look at what it's like in a remote region for ageing Aboriginal people who do not have access to aged care, whose communications to the outside world are often around the community store, because I wanted them to learn that once you stepped outside the footprint of the community store, your mobile phone didn't work. And then the challenges of this notion that they could get home care packages readily and easily, and the lack of support that came into communities. That was the best thing I ever did with my senior bureaucrats, because they changed some of the thinking. And the following year I said I wanted to have a focus on the allocation of places to regional Australia that was more significant than urban. And for that year the agency did that. They ensured that aged care places in regional and remote Australia was increased in order to provide access to our people and non-Indigenous Australians living in regional and rural Australia and remote communities.
1: Your appointment as Minister for Indigenous Australians was also historic, the first time we'd had an Indigenous person in the portfolio. And I write in remembering that the portfolio changed to the Minister for Indigenous Australians, which actually might have sounded like a small semantic change from affairs to actually something quite significant symbolically of centering Indigenous Australians in the portfolio.
0: It was, and it came about from two conversations. One I had with Malcolm Turnbull, and we were on a flight together, and he said, "You'd have to be a Monty for picking up the Indigenous Affairs portfolio." And I said to him, "No, don't do that, because by doing that, all you'll create is an expectation that all I can manage is Aboriginal Affairs issues." And so when he became Prime Minister, he gave me the two portfolios. He made sure that I had Indigenous Health, but aged care is the primary one. And Scott was the same. And we'd had a conversation one day and I said, "I hate the term Aboriginal Affairs. Why don't we talk about a portfolio dedicated to Indigenous Australians?" And to his credit, he appointed me as the Minister for Indigenous Australians, personalising it. And it was about people, not about the affairs of the portfolio. And that changed the way in which some of my colleagues, when we were doing Closing the Gap strategy, committed to finding funding for new initiatives that would support the Closing the Gap strategy. And we gained $1 billion in new money through all of the portfolios for the Closing the Gap strategy once it had been signed off by the Commonwealth Cabinet, National Cabinet, and every state and territory cabinet. So all of the peak organisations and every minister of Aboriginal Affairs at the time and their senior staff were an incredible conduit to the change of the way

0: in which we negotiated the reforms around that. The sad part is I don't see the continued effort of implementation of those targets in the manner that I thought would have occurred.
1: The setting up that framework was a huge achievement that you made during that time. Were there other things that you reflect on now that you're proud of or meant something really important to you during your time as minister in that portfolio?
0: I think one of the littlest things was I was having a conversation with Prime Minister Morrison, Noel Scott, and we were talking about the national anthem, the word young, and he asked me a couple of questions and he said, how would you feel if we changed it to one? And I looked at him and I said, that means one and all, and not this notion of Australia being a young country reflecting 235 years. I said, I'm more than happy with it. And he went ahead and made the change. That I thought was a tremendous initiative that we both talked through and achieved. The other was acquiring the Aboriginal flag back. What people didn't realise is the person who owned the copyright to the flag could charge you up to 20%. So if you spent $100,000 on T-shirts and you had the Aboriginal flag on, then you could be expected to receive a letter from the holder of the flag at the time to pay 20% of the $100,000 to him because he held copyright and you had not sought permission to use the flag on clothing. Nova Peris came and had a discussion with me as well. And so what we did is I met with Harold, had a long chat with Harold, and he gave me the background as to why he gave the copyright to the individual. And then we negotiated a way forward. And over the 12-month period, we acquired back to the Commonwealth the Aboriginal flag so our people could use it at any time for any reason and on any product without being financially impeded. I think the other thing was redress for the stolen generations of the territories. That took me three attempts before it was finally signed off by Cabinet and agreed to in the Economic and Review Committee, and that became a reality. And the other one that I hadn't thought about was Nikki Sava rang me and we were having a chat and she said, you realise you've left a legacy? And I said, what are you talking about? And she said, because you stood for the House of Reps, there are now 14 Indigenous Australians in the Australian Parliament. And she said, you fundamentally opened a door that enabled others to have the courage to stand and become elected as equals. And those are the legacies that were the major ones, but there's a number of others which I'll write about in my autobiography as I start that process.
1: Well, I'm already waiting for that autobiography, I can tell you. And I would have mentioned too that I think one of the legacies of your time was the fact that you showed it could be done. And we look at the number of Aboriginal people, both in the House of Representatives, but also in the Senate across a range of parties. And, you know, I think that is the sign that you really did open that door. And by wearing the possum skin cloak showed that, you know, any Aboriginal person was entitled to be in that space. But another thing that came up a lot when you were in that portfolio was, and I was reminded of this when you were talking about the way in which you had agreed with your opponent when you were running for HasLuck that you would act with respect and to treat each other with dignity, that there was a real importance around civility in the way that you engaged in your work. And you were also known as somebody who was very collaborative in your portfolio and worked particularly well across the aisle. And I wondered if you could share with us why that was important to you.
0: Well, I've always believed that, and I always had the view that I've always learned that if you want to achieve something, there's no sense in headbutting people along the way. You are better off sitting down, having the discussions and say, okay, what are the differences and which ones can we agree on? And in the chamber, whenever I introduced something to do with the portfolio, both for Indigenous health or for Aboriginal Indigenous Australians, I was never challenged across the floor. People would be respectful. And even one time when we were doing native title, the PM called me down and said, I need you to go into the chamber and speak on the bill, the native title amendment. I said, I am doing it later. He said, no, I need you to go in now. He said, it's become personal with an attack on George Brandis.

0: So I went down and I said to the chamber, this bill is about native title and making amendments so that this passage of the bill and the amendment will make it easier for Aboriginal communities to have public services provided by state and Commonwealth governments, provided on land and on country. But we've turned this into a debate on the individual. I said, I want to ask all members who are debating this bill to bring it back to the issue, because this is about reform that is important to Indigenous Australians. After I finished that speech, all the debate returned back to the purpose of the amendment, the bill and the benefits. It never went back to the attack on the Attorney General at the time. And I had a couple of the Labor members just before question time come over and just say, what you did today was great. You brought it back to focus on your people. And thank you for that.
1: The other area, of course, that you were engaged in was the discussions around constitutional recognition through parliamentary inquiry, but, you know, also as an advocate at various times. Can you share with us your observations on the process of the referendum and how you felt in terms of how it played out?
0: I went back to when Mark Leibler and Patrick Dodson were first asked by Prime Minister Gillard to co-chair a working group on constitutional recognition, and we produced the first report because I was part of that. And we talked about removing Section 25 and having recognition in the Constitution. And then there were two other parliamentary working parties that did, working committees that recommended the same approach. But when it came to the referendum itself, it moved to the recognition of the voice in the Constitution. I knew at that time, within my own thinking, that that would never get up. But I had made a commitment to working collectively with our leaders who were involved in putting forward a proposition for the voice. I think had it been recognition and had it been the removal of Section 25, I think the result would have been different. And I think there would have been support from the coalition. But on the existing question that was put, there was no way we were going to win that because there was not a bipartisan approach, and all constitutional reform requires bipartisan support that shows Australian leaders that all political persuasions were prepared to support a question that people have supported.
1: There's observations that the one of the impacts of the referendum and its failure to secure a yes vote has meant that there's a bit of stagnation around Indigenous affairs, both from political will, but also in terms of a level of despondency from parts of the First Nations community. What's been your observation, and are there places where you do see that there's a lot of movement?
0: On the night, I had calls from people who were crying, just saying, we've been rejected. But there were also people who, because they were uncertain, didn't vote yes. And that uncertainty, because the message hadn't been clarified for them, turned them to vote no. And I honestly believe that in the 60% that voted no, there are still a lot of people in there who want to see change, but not through an enshrined voice. So we shouldn't give up on any of that. One benefit that I saw come out of this was the strength of young leaders, the future leaders that we're now seeing playing roles at both state, territory and national level. So the next generation are coming through, people like Thomas Mayer and others. But the older leadership certainly went quiet, and we've become reserved in the way in which there is an engagement with the political structures of this country. I had a minister from a state government who said to me, we're not going to be doing anything in Aboriginal affairs because the result was resounding and it could impact on our re-election chances. And I said to him, it's not about that. It's about how we continue with policy, how we continue with the commitment to closing the gap. That's not a reflection of you supporting the voice. It's a reflection of you as a government implementing reforms and changes that changes the lives of our children and grandchildren. And I've seen at every level this

0: It's Brandon Flowers. It is from this year and it's called Plans.
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0: Happy 69th birthday, Stewie.
1: Thanks, Suzanne. I just, wait a minute, I've got my false teeth. hang on, my prosthesis has fallen off. Where's my deadpan?
0: Jeez, you're hitting all the highlights there, aren't you, Stuart?
1: Far out, honestly. Yeah, it is. It's incredible. I was sitting down thinking today, it's just how time goes by. It's one thing you can't stop, but it is. I've had a very good life, really. So I think I've been pretty fortunate, and I'll still kick on for a while yet.
0: You are indeed. So how are you going to be marking the day, apart from starting by talking to us?
1: It was yesterday.
0: It was yesterday. 30. Okay.
1: My son rang up and I, from New Zealand, and I sat down, I had a couple of sherbets and sat down and just listening to the radio and listening to repeats of Pointless. It was all pretty, this isn't as good as my 21st. I can't see the drive my car. I got two cars, I can't fucking drive it.
0: Hey,

winning magnet out to you. Thanks to everyone who played. I reckon that was quite a fun topic. What will we come up with next week? Who knows? If you do have any suggestions for something you think would make a fun history quiz. A couple of you have sent in some excellent suggestions. I think Ruby not long ago suggested the Pacific, and that was a good one. So look, if you've got any ideas, we are very open to seeing what you can suggest to us. Procol Harum, A Whiter Shade of Pale.

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1: 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I'll take you around a long way to get there. Just search ABC Radio National top 100 books and you'll be there. Difficult to choose 10, but you're entitled to. Voting closes on October 1st. The countdown begins on October 17th, so you still got time to do it. And I thought we'd catch up with our good friend, Christine Gordon, from Readings Booksellers, to talk about her favourite Australian books. I haven't asked her to do 10, but she's been good enough to do 5, and it's been a tough work for her to come up with 5 alone. Good morning, Christine. How are you?
2: I'm good. You know, like, choosing a book is tough, isn't it? Because books come at you at different times in your life. You know, like a book that you might have loved 10 years ago because you were heartbroken, or, you know, you knew somebody who was going through a breakup, or whatever the book is about, or you were into politics, sometimes a book can find you at the perfect time. Then to choose 10 of your favourite of all time is tough. So what I did, Francis, is I thought, which books have I felt compelled to reread all the different times in my life?
1: That is a great ruler to run over this competition. Is if you go back to it, you know it means something to you. That's the same with me. I think my approach to this has been similar. I haven't reread many books because there's so much out there. I feel like I've got to move on to the next new thing, because otherwise, you know, I'm not going to be able to read everything I want. But there's a couple that I have, and I like you. They're the ones that stick with me.
2: And to pick

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0: David Shoebridge describes Anthropic's warning as a wake-up call to the Australian government, which should pause the data centre rollout.
1: This is technology that has the potential to cause extinction-level damage, and that, even the potential for that, the risk of that, whether it's 10% or less or more, the risk of that should surely be getting political and legislative action.
0: The Communications Minister, Annika Wells, says the government is already acting in the areas it can control.
2: The proactive role I am playing here is trying to legislate a digital duty of care where AI chatbots cannot harm our children and the platforms have to identify those risks and mitigate against them.
0: Communications Minister Annika Wells ending Annie Guest's report. Indonesia's orangutans are under increasing threat from peatland and forest fires raging across the island of Borneo. Animal conservation groups have rescued many of the critically endangered apes as deliberately lit fires threaten their habitat. Indonesia correspondent Tim Swanston joined a rescue operation in West Kalimantan.
3: On the fringes of a national park in Borneo, Indonesian rangers and animal rescuers are trekking through the forest. They've received word a critically endangered Bornean orangutan is trapped and in danger from encroaching fires. They hear a rustle in the trees above and they find a mother and her baby. They take care and fire a sedative dart, catching the pair as they fall. Dr. Mara, a veterinarian from animal conservation NGO YARI, helped carry out the rescue. If a rescue had not been carried out, the risk for orangutans living near these fire conflict zones is that they could potentially lose all space to move, he tells me. The fire areas could continue to expand and effectively trap the orangutans in one place, or they could die. Despite the encroaching fire threat, they're both okay. A super El Nino weather pattern is causing severe drought and fire conditions across Indonesia. An environmental monitor said this year almost 900,000 hectares of land has been burned by fires so far. It's caused a thick smoke haze to smother large parts of Borneo. Some of the island's orangutan population live in small pockets of forest that are highly vulnerable to fires. YARI has rescued at least 15 orangutans in recent weeks. An adult male recently died after it was found with hypoxia from inhaling forest fire smoke. Dr. Carmel Lano Sanchez is YARI's CEO.
4: Orangutans can escape. I mean, there is a fire near them and they get close to this very thick, very, very toxic smoke. We as humans can just go away, move to somewhere else or put a mask on. Orangutans have no way to save themselves.
3: Many of these fires are being deliberately lit to clear land for palm oil plantations. More than 100 people have been arrested, accused of illegally lighting fires, and companies are also being investigated. Right near where the orangutans were rescued, the ABC found oil palms that had been planted in an area cleared by fire. Here's Dr. Sanchez again.
4: We can't deny that the oil palm expansion continues to be one of the major threats to orangutan populations, at least in this area.
3: Indonesian President Prabowo Subianto said the government will act against companies and individuals caught deliberately lighting fires. This is expected to be a long fire season, and these fires on Indonesia's peatlands are notoriously difficult to put out. Many here in Borneo are simply praying for the rain to come. This is Tim Swanston in West Kalimantan reporting for AM.
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8: And a lovely good morning to you on this Monday, the 14th of September. And well, the sun is rising quite early now as we get closer and closer to daylight saving time. And it was a good weekend, wasn't it? Weather-wise, I mean, absolutely perfect conditions to be out and about. And whether you're in the garden or you pop down to the local football finals or over to the Trades Hall for the motorcycle show, or even if you're just traversing around Broken Hill or the far west of New South Wales. It was a lovely weekend in the books, but we start a new work week, and today is going to be quite nice and mild. 23 degrees expected for Broken Hill, and mid-20s to high 20s across the far west. We'll be cooling down into the midweek, but right now, it's nice, pristine, 8.7 degrees in the Silver City. And coming up shortly, we'll be starting the week off the right way with a check-in of Fox and Lily and the World of War with Eamon Timms. He's not too far away. We'll then go to the local football finals in a brief little snapshot. We'll check out the A-grade result of what it was, a great A-grade grand final, another one in the history of North and South, with the Bulldogs getting the job done, but we'll hear from both coaches and hear how the games went, and we'll have a bit more of a local football wrap-up around 9 o'clock. And we'll head up to the Poon Carey Race Club as they get ready for a race meeting this weekend. It's all hands on deck up in Poon Carey. Speaking of which, well, they start the week off with 23 degrees, just like Broken Hill. Same for Yunta, 24 at Menindi, 22 for Wentworth, and it's 28 degrees at Wilcannia, 29 for Whitecliffs, and 32 expected at Tibooburra. A couple of the stories we're following at the local level: a fatal gyrocopter crash around O'Leary over the weekend, and some changes to screen time in our schools across the state to come into effect as of next year. That's just a couple little stories that we're following for 6:30 with Bill. But before we check in with Eamon Timms about the World of War, let's go to a bit of dusty Springfield to start the hour. It's Son of a Preacher Man.

0: Nothing wrong with a bit of dusty Springfield to start off the morning with Son of a Preacher Man. And I imagine a few of those premiership winning football teams are a bit dusty this Monday morning as well. Silly Sunday and Mad Monday upon them. Well done to all the teams. And like I said, local football wrap very soon on your ABC Broken Hill this morning. But first, to Wall. Well, the market was moving in different directions. Eamon Timms is the technical and marketing manager at Fox and Lily and joins the program each month. Eamon, good morning.
1: Good morning, Patrick. Good morning, ABC listeners.
0: It looks like there's strength in the finer but weakness in the coarser over the past week.
1: Yes, it's a tale of two markets at the moment. Certainly the market on the 17.5 and finer, particularly the high tensile strength, the big NKT super fines, in very good demand, and the crossbreds in reasonable demand as well. But once you've got to 18 and broader, 18 through to sort of 22, 23 micron merinos, it wasn't quite the same interest at all.
0: What do you chalk that up? The increase in demand in the finer and maybe the lack of demand in the coarser, or is there a mixture of a few things?
1: There looks to be a bias in the selection this year. So I think with the better seasonal conditions across a lot of districts, micron has actually pushed out. So we're seeing less availability of fine microns and a bit more availability of broader microns. That's part of it, but yes, certainly there's just also is a background, a bit of hesitancy from Chinese at the moment, so they're just not making a lot of commitment to buy in these last couple of weeks, and that was certainly shown in the last week where the market started to back away. So the Eastern Market Indicator dropping 12 cents to finish at 18.78. So still, I mean, in comparison to where we were last year, where it was 13.19, still, you know, we're still 42% ahead of those levels. And the EMI expressed in US cents, still 55% ahead of where it was. So certainly, given that most Chinese buy in US cents, it's more like the 55% figure to them, not the 42% figure to them, that the market is dearer. So that's creating a few questions about how, you know, the downstream are going to keep going with, you know, at the higher levels. So coming off low levels, you know, it's a very, very easy decision to build inventory. But, yeah, when markets at much higher levels, I think people have to be, they're a lot more considered in their actions, shall we say.
0: And how about the merino types at this time of the month, Eamon?
1: See, what we did see was on the Fox and Lily micron indicators, the 15.5 up 30 cents, 16's up 5, 17's plus 30, but after that 18's dropped 35 cents, 19's dropped 25 cents, and 20's actually slipped 55 cents, 21's off 25 cents, and 22's down 20. The crossbreds, 26 microns, pushed 40 ahead, 28's up 15, 30's up 5 cents, and not a lot of change at 32 micron. But amongst even, you know, you've got the averages there as such, you know, within the actual microns, there were some greater movements than that. So on the super fines, some of the really stylish, super sound fine walls were a lot more than 30 cents dearer. And then got to, you know, some of the 19 to 21 micron, the overlongs or the ones with a lot of burr or low yield, and they're a lot more than sort of, you know, 25 to 55 less. Some of those certainly fell a great deal more than that. So some of the lower spec merino walls are showing a lot less interest at the moment.
0: And towards the back end of the year, the next 3 months, Eamon, are some of these unanswered questions about the market, do you feel they'll be answered in the coming months?
1: Yeah, we'll probably, hopefully, in the next week or so, have at least some indication. So there's a lot of Australians going over to China at the end of this coming week.
0: That's right.
1: So it's the annual Nanjing Wool Conference. And so there'll probably be obviously discussion about where the market's been and where the Chinese are thinking that it will go. And I suppose the really important thing from the Australian exporters will be attending is will actually be, you know, doing business and at what level they'll be prepared to do business at, because that's going to be the real determinant for where we head.
0: We're very much looking forward to the update from the back end of that conference as well, Eamon. Thank you for your time this morning.
1: No worries at all. Thanks, Patrick.
0: Pleasure as always. That's Eamon Timms there, Technical and Marketing Manager at Fox and Lilly. Joins the program each week to talk about all things in the world of wool. It's 25 minutes past 6. You're listening to ABC Broken Hill. Patrick Reinke here with you this morning. And now we're cruising towards 6:30 with the news with Bill. So before we get to him, though, let's hear a bit of Stacey Q, Two of Hearts.

0: not really a good card to get when you're playing Texas Hold'em, but it's a good song to get on your ABC Broken Hill this morning. Two of Hearts by Stacey Q, the American pop singer, songwriter, dancer and actor from California, a quadruple threat. Coming up after the news with Bill Ormond, we'll have the Kempe Sports Report. We'll look at NRL and AFL and obviously the tennis, but also we're actually going to take a look at the Australian Transplant Games, which is the first time I've ever heard of it, but they do exist. So we'll open our eyes a bit to the Transplant Games. All that and plenty more still coming up on your ABC Broken Hill, so don't go anywhere, put the kettle on, enjoy your morning. The time on your ABC is 6:30.
1: A fatal gyrocopter crash, and the football season finishes in style. Good morning, Bill Ormond in Broken Hill with ABC News. A man has died in a fatal gyrocopter crash on a pastoral property around 100 kilometres west of Broken Hill near O'Leary over the weekend. Emergency services were called to the station on Saturday afternoon around 2:15. The pilot and sole occupant, a 51-year-old local man, died at the scene. South Australia Police's major crash unit is investigating, and the Australian Transport Safety Bureau has been

0: Notified. Broken Hill Domestic Violence Services will have more money to help women and children experiencing domestic violence remain in their own homes. The state government is providing $54 million over 4 years for services providing the Staying Home Leaving Violence program. State Manager for Family Violence and Modern Slavery at the Salvation Army, Kate Filan, says the money is especially important for regional and rural communities.
1: The program works to increase security in women and children's homes. So looking at, you know, locks, locksmiths, cameras, the uplift will allow the program to have more means to be able to bring those products into areas like Broken Hill that might necessarily have them.
0: If you or someone you know needs support, you can call 1-800-RESPECT. That's 1-800-737-732. A cap on screen time is being introduced across New South Wales public schools to help curb excessive device use. Rhiannon Solomon-Moron reports.
2: From next year, students in kindergarten to year two will be limited to 15 minutes a day on their computers and tablets. That time will increase as students get older, with year 11s and 12s only permitted to use devices up to half the time in each subject. The new guidelines will also recommend learning with pen and paper for at least an hour a day. The state government says the rules are being brought in to address worrying trends in education, with academic results falling and screen time on the rise.
0: To AFL and Adelaide Crows all-time leading goal kicker Taylor Walker has left the field for the final time as a player after the Crows lost to Brisbane by 53 points on Saturday night. Walker kicked 2 goals in the match, ending his career with 715. Speaking to Channel 7 after the final siren, the 36-year-old from Broken Hill says he's appreciative of his career.
3: I remember the time where the footy club rang me and said they're going to take me as a little kid, and I was sitting at the Broken Hill airport with my nan, and 19 years later, it's all done. So, mate, I couldn't be more grateful. I've lived out a career for nearly 20 years.
0: To the local football grand finals, and North Broken Hill came from behind to defeat South in the men's A grade at Jubilee Oval on Saturday afternoon. The Bulldogs came in as underdogs, having lost their last 2 matches against the Roos by 30 points. But in hot conditions, North's young side ran out stronger in the last quarter, winning 69-53. The win was a relief for Bulldogs backman Sam Sutcliffe, who won his first flag after being left out of the team's 2024 grand final victory.
4: Losing last year was hard, and getting dropped the year before was pretty heartbreaking, but yeah, no, it feels good actually getting one and actually win one. I don't really know how to feel just yet. It's all a bit surreal, but yeah, I've missed out on a couple, so it feels really good to actually get a win.
0: South player coach Mitch Henderson says the loss was tough to take, but he's proud of his team's efforts.
5: You know, in the contest there, I thought we were all right, but just in transition there, that's been the highlight of North's game all year, and we just didn't have the legs to go with it in the end, and I thought our fitness would have really come through on a hot day, but, you know, that's what grand finals are all about, and, yeah, North stood up well.
0: Meanwhile, in the women's, South were crowned back-to-back premiers after a hard-fought 14-point win over North. The Bulldogs stayed within striking distance all day, but in the end, the Roos class was too great, capping off an undefeated season. South captain Shay Neville says the 28-14 win was a defensive struggle.
6: It's pretty unreal. This is the game that matters. Credit to North, they were a ripper team. That was a hard final. Not only the weather, they played really well. You know, we were on the edge right until the end, but absolutely stoked.
0: North co-captain Brooklyn Gibson says despite the loss, it was a great effort by a team filled with youth girls to make the grand final. Gibson says considering they didn't have a coach at the start of the year, it was a very good season.
7: Very, very different team to last year. I think we're one of the least experienced teams in the comp, actually. A lot of new girls, a lot of paramedics, youth girls, not a lot of experience. So, yeah, very, very different to last year. Disappointing today, but we'll build.
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11: And the nice and mild and sunny conditions are continuing today from the weekend that was with the local football. It's 9 degrees currently in Broken Hill. Feels like 8.3. 23 the forecast top for the Silver City today. That's shared with Poon Carey and in Yunta. 22 for Wentworth today. 24 at Menindee.

25 for Ivanhoe, 28 degrees at Wilcannia, 29 for Whitecliffs, and 32 at Tibberborough. Now, looking ahead for the week, just for Broken Hill specifically, this will paint a picture of what's ahead. So 23 today, 19 tomorrow on Tuesday, down to 16 with an overnight of 4 on Wednesday, and then warming up again, 18 on Thursday, 24 on the Friday, an up and down kind of week you could describe it as. I don't know how else you would describe it. It is pretty topsy-turvy. The Kempy Sports Report, right around the corner, we look at the AFL, the NRL, the final series taking shape. But then we have a couple of other little interesting stories from the world of sport, which involves one of them being competing with a transplant. The Australian Transplant Games is a thing. We'll find out more when we hear from Kempy shortly. Powderfinger now, great Aussie rock band, Baby I've Got You On My Mind.

One of a many great song from Powderfinger's fifth studio album, Vulture Street, that's Baby I've Got You On My Mind. One of my personal favourites to drum along to when I was okay behind the old drum kit as a kid. It's 20 minutes to 7 on your ABC Broken Hill. And just for Kempy, we start the sports report, of course, with NRL. And the Cronulla Sutherland Sharks have eliminated the North Queensland Cowboys from the NRL finals with a 26-16 win at the Sydney Football Stadium. Here's Fraser Fox.

0: Cronulla Sutherland has knocked North Queensland out of the NRL title race with a 26-16 victory at Sydney Football Stadium. Sione Katoa crossed twice as the Sharks outscored the Cowboys 5-3. On the injury front, Sharks coach Craig Fitzgibbon says there are no concerns around 5'8" Braden Trindle's shoulder for next week's clash with either the Roosters or the Panthers.
1: He's obviously a little bit rusty, but thought he kicked the ball as good as you can kick a ball.
0: The Dolphins marked their maiden appearance in a final series with a 26-16 defeat of the New Zealand Warriors in Auckland.
2: In the AFL, firstly, Port Adelaide star Zach Butters has surprised the AFL world by nominating the Western Bulldogs and not Geelong as the club he wants to play for next year. Butters told the Power at the end of the season he'd be seeking a new club in his home state, with the Tigers, Cats and Dogs all offering multi-year contracts worth millions. Geelong was considered the front runner until the Western Bulldogs confirmed Butters wants to play for the club he grew up supporting. Can't argue with that. The two clubs will now try to come up with a suitable trade, which could involve draft picks and even players. And Fremantle's Luke Jackson has drawn high praise from his coach and Geelong's Chris Scott after the Ruckman's third quarter heroics helped the minor premiers to a 14-point win over the Cats, propelling them into an AFL preliminary final. While the Dockers continue to dream of a first flag, it's season over for Geelong, ruining missed opportunities in front of goal. And now to the Adelaide Crows. In the end of Taylor Walker, the Brisbane Lions have set up an AFL preliminary final clash with Hawthorn after dominating Adelaide by 53 points at the Gabba. Quinton Hull reports.
3: The Premiers started brilliantly, kicking the first five goals of the game in just 7 minutes. Adelaide did steady and reduced the margin to 9 points early in the second quarter, only for Brisbane to once again burst clear. The Lions winning 21 goals, 18-144 to 13-13-91. Charlie Cameron kicked five goals for the victors against his old club on a night where Adelaide forward Taylor Walker kicked two goals in his last game. It's the sixth time in the last 7 years Brisbane has made the last four, the Lions to meet the Hawks at the MCG in a twilight prelim on Saturday.
2: And the boy from Broken Hill, Taylor Walker, delivered a trademark finish as his illustrious career drew to a close, earning a warm ovation from the crowd and also the match ball. He spoke to Channel 7 after his final game.
4: Very appreciative of the career that I've had and done it for 19 years. I remember the time where the footy club rang me and said they're going to take me as a little kid, and I was sitting at the Broken Hill Airport with my nan, and 19 years later it's all done. So yeah, I couldn't be more grateful. I've lived out a career for nearly 20 years, a little kid from Broken Hill who, you know, hopefully I can path the way for all the young kids in Broken Hill. And if you have a dream, and just go and chase it, because you just never know. And it wasn't our night, but you know, we've just improved out of sight. But Brisbane are the team to beat. I think they're unbelievable. They've just got talent across the board. And, I don't know. Very grateful.
2: And this is what he had to say when he announced his retirement last month.
5: One thing that I'm very loyal to my friends and family. And loyalty means more to me than anything. I don't know, Alan and the kids, we want to travel a little bit. We've got some things that we want to do as a family, and I've said to my two best mates that are still playing back in Broken Hill that I want to go and try and win a premiership back there. So we'll try and do that next year.
2: And for one of those best mates, he won another premiership medal when North beat South on Saturday at Jubilee Oval. We'll have a full local football wrap-up for you very soon. And just quickly in the SANFL, before we move on, Sturt has steamrolled the Eagles to set up a historic Sandford Grand Final against Norwood. Sturt survived a 19-point deficit and two key injuries to reach a historic Sandford Grand Final against the fierce rivals of Norwood, their first meeting on the biggest stage in 48 years. To tennis, Elena Rybakina is this year's US Open Women's Tennis Champion after a three-set win over Aryna Sabalenka in the final. Having already seized the world number one ranking from Sabalenka, the Kazakh second seed battled her way to a 6-4, 5-7, 6-2 victory on center court for her first US Open crown. And in the men's, the singles final is on right now, actually. Alexander Zverev and Ben Shelton are on court in the fourth set. And Alexander Zverev took the first two. Shelton just captured the third. And the top-seeded Zverev is aiming for his first US Open trophy and second Grand Slam title. And as for the American Shelton, if he wins, he'll be the first US player since Andy Roddick 23 years ago to win the Grand Slam for the States. A group of transplant recipients from Western Australia will be among athletes competing at this year's Australian Transplant Games. The biannual event, which raises awareness about organ and tissue donation, will be held later this month. Competitors will take part in a range of sports, including athletics, badminton, pickleball, and swimming during the week-long event. Dual kidney recipient Katie Harper says the games are about celebrating life.
6: I'd love for Australia and everyone to know that how important it is for donation and transplantation, you know, just the stories from everyone enjoying life and being able to spend quality time with their family and their friends.
2: And you could hear the pickleball action happening right behind it just then, couldn't you? And in the Northern Territory, the NT's bodybuilding community is staging a comeback after an almost decade-long hiatus caused by a lack of professional trainers in the top end. The sport's now rising in popularity, especially among female bodybuilders. That's the Kempe Sports Report, done and dusted in the books. The time on your ABC Broken Hill right now is 13 minutes to 7.
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2: And coming up shortly, we'll take a look at what's in the newspaper headlines with Sarah McConnell. We'll see what's in your local news with Bill Ormond. But let's go to a bit of music. After all that talk of sport, let's get a song on. Michael Bolton, How Can We Be Lovers? This is a good one.

0: That's the incredibly talented Michael Bolton. And how can we be lovers? It is 8:07 on your ABC Broken Hill.
1: 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Read all about it!
0: And we need to see what's in the newspaper headlines. Sarah McConnell, good morning.
2: Good morning. Happy Monday, everyone. Fantastic weather over the weekend.
0: Happy Monday to you.
2: Today. Thanks.
0: Sorry to cut you off. Take it away.
2: That's right. I was like, happy Monday, everyone. Brilliant weather over the weekend. And some big
0: I'm stopping talking now.
2: Okay.
0: Go ahead.
2: So the Adelaide Advertiser this morning is looking at Whyalla. Hundreds of Whyalla steel workers are soon to expect to learn their fate as time runs out to restart the blast furnace. It's been unable to operate since April due to a technical problem. Now there is over 1,000 steelwork employees. 500 of those work on the blast furnace and connected jobs. According to the Adelaide Advertiser, it is understood that administrators could make a final decision within days to shut it. Now, this is from the Advertiser, so we'll learn more about that today. A 51-year-old man has died in a gyrocopter crash at a station west of Broken Hill near O'Leary. We're thinking of all the family involved there. Adelaide Crows has reported a disgusting troll attack on Captain Jordan Dawson to the South Australian Police and to the AFL. I won't say what it was, but I will say if you or someone you know needs help, 13 11 14. H5 bird flu has been detected in an Australian sea lion for the first time. Now, this was on the South Australia's Kangaroo Island, so this is in the Adelaide papers this morning as well. And there is 521 cases of bird flu now within Australia's shores. And some big news out of the Sunraysia Daily. So the Sunraysia Safari has been held over the last week, and Toby Price has taken out first prize. If people know who he is, he's a Dakar winner. He grew up around Hilston on the other side of Ivanhoe. He's also the king of the mountain up there at Fink in the cars and the bikes. But coming home in fourth place, drum roll, Kerry and Lockie Turley of Broken Hill. So congratulations to them. They had a little red rocket running around there and they've come home outright fourth. So good on those two lads. I'm sure they're heading home today very proud of themselves.
0: Absolutely awesome. Thank you, Sarah.
2: No worries. Thanks.
0: That's Sarah McConnell there, and we'll have a bit of a local news preview with Bill Ormond very, very soon. The time on your ABC, 6:07.
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0: Patrick Reinke here with you this morning on ABC Broken Hill. The current temperature is 9.1 degrees in the Silver City, and we're heading for a top of 23 as well. Across the far west, even some places into the high 20s. Just letting you know, Tibooburra, 32 degrees today. That's the warmest place to be. 29 at Wycliffs, 28 Four Wheel Kenya, 25 degrees at Ivanhoe, and that 23 forecast top shared by Broken Hill, Pooncarie and Yunta. 22 degrees if you're on your way to the lovely part of Wentworth. Local news preview shortly with Bill Ormond. But right now, even though it's almost getting close to 7 o'clock, it's 5 o'clock somewhere, says the Vogues.

0: 5 o'clock world and the Vogues. And if you're a fan of the Drew Carey Show, well, I hope you picked up on that theme song reference there with a bit of playing of that. Let's see what's in the local news right now with about 2 minutes to go in the hour. Bill Ormond, good morning to you.
1: Good morning, Patrick. How's it going?
0: I'm going very well, thank you. Leading the bulletin and leading the news in many of the papers, the fatal gyrocopter crash.
1: Yes, unfortunately. We don't know a huge amount of details about sort of what happened there. We're getting a few more as they come through. But yes, unfortunately, a 51-year-old local man has unfortunately passed away. And so, yes, we'll get a few more details about that. Happened Saturday afternoon, so we'll find out some more. I think there should be some sort of investigations going on with the major crash unit, possibly also Safe Work SA, depending on how that sort of pans out. So yeah, pretty sad stuff. And slightly lighter news though, Taylor Walker, obviously 319 games, 715 goals, Broken Hill born, called it a career a few months ago and a couple of months ago, and now has walked off to the field for the final time. Unfortunately, the Crows got done by 50 points on the weekend, but we hear from him post-game, yes.
0: And another one you're chasing, I think the whole state's chasing, is our kids in our schools, bit of reduced screen time moving forward.
1: Yes, kindergarten to year two, limited to 15 minutes a day. That's the plan for New South Wales schools, I think, going forward. I think it's yet to be implemented, but that is the plan for the time being. I guess the old chalk and maybe the chalk's back. I was going to say the whiteboard is what I meant to say, but I don't think the chalk's coming back, is it, Patrick?
0: Go clap your erasers. Thank you, Bill.
1: Thank you.
0: It's Bill Ormond there with your local news. Plenty more coming up after 7 o'clock. Stick around. Let's get you off to the news. The time on your ABC, 7 o'clock.
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0: It's 7 o'clock. Good morning. Tony Matthews with ABC News. One Nation leader Pauline Hanson is facing growing calls to apologise to Prime Minister Anthony Albanese for what he's called an attack against his late mother. During a podcast interview earlier this year that's just resurfaced, Senator Hanson said it was not on for Mr Albanese's mother to have spent decades living in public housing. Her colleague Barnaby Joyce is standing by his leader's remarks. But some of the Prime Minister's traditional political rivals have spoken out in support of him, including Liberal frontbencher John O'Dunham.
1: There's a pattern of behaviour here, and I guess it sort of says something about Senator Hanson. The rest of us don't spend our time commentating on people we don't know and their relatives, so I think it'd be the decent thing to do.
0: New budget analysis has revealed about half of the forecast savings from the federal government's private health insurance rebate changes will come from aged pensioners. The federal government is moving to wind back the rebate those aged 65 and over receive on their private health cover, banking about $3 billion to spend elsewhere in the aged care system. Parliamentary Budget Office analysis obtained by the ABC found that about $1.6 billion

0: will come from aged pensioners. Independent MP Monique Ryan has described the policy as a cash grab during a cost of living crisis.
1: It's really effectively punching down on a group of people who really don't have capacity to absorb this sort of financial blow.
0: Independent MP Nicolette Buller will today introduce a private members' bill to Parliament to establish a nationally consistent definition of affordable housing. Under the proposal, the definition would be tied to what households earn and attached to the Commonwealth Housing Program and Funding Agreement. Ms. Buller says her calls for a nationally consistent definition have been supported by organisations, including the Property Council of Australia.
2: We have to have all of the pieces of a system that gives the confidence and the integrity for the community, for the taxpayer, so we know that what we're doing with our efforts with taxpayers' money towards delivering affordable homes actually does deliver for us and for the people who really need those homes.
0: The Therapeutic Goods Administration has issued a fresh warning about unapproved peptide use after a patient suffered a torn esophagus. National Health Equity reporter Rachel Carbonell has more.
3: The TGA says the serious adverse event was linked to an unapproved peptide product sold as retatrutide and that the patient experienced uncontrollable vomiting resulting in a torn esophagus. Testing revealed the product contained no retatrutide but instead a very high dose of weight loss drug semaglutide, which hadn't been declared. The TGA said retatrutide is undergoing clinical trials and has not been approved for human use. It has again urged consumers not to use unapproved peptide products due to the serious health risks they pose.
0: Staff at Australia's largest immigration detention centre have told the ABC conditions have deteriorated for workers and detainees since its management changed hands last year. Emily Baker reports.
4: Sydney's Villawood Immigration Detention Centre staff have described an environment of rampant drug trading, property damage and detainees carrying improvised knives. Speaking to the ABC anonymously to protect their employment, workers claim there have been staff shortages since private company Secure Journeys became responsible for the country's immigration detention network in March last year. Figures released under Freedom of Information laws reveal a rise in reported incidents across all immigration detention centres this year. Secure Journeys says it's strengthened several measures at Villawood, while the Home Affairs Department says staff and detainee safety is its highest priority.
0: Police are investigating a multi-vehicle crash in Sydney southwest, which has left 9 people in hospital. Rhiannon Solomon-Marin reports.
5: Emergency crews were called to the Hume Highway at Cabramatta just after 11 last night, where a ute and 2 cars had collided. The driver of one car, a man believed to be in his 50s, was left with a head injury and has been taken to hospital in a critical condition. The ute driver was also hospitalised, along with an 8-year-old passenger who had facial injuries and 2 other children who had lacerations from their seatbelts. A man, a woman and 2 teenagers in the 3rd car were taken to hospital as a precaution. Police are appealing for people with information or dash cam footage of the crash to come forward as they investigate.
0: Police are searching for a man believed to be behind several public sexual acts in Sydney's West. The man's accused of performing sexual acts on 3 separate occasions in front of 3 different women in Westfield, Parramatta in the space of nearly 2 weeks. Officers have now released images of a man they want to speak to. US President Donald Trump says he wants to win the race to develop artificial intelligence, despite industry leaders calling for a global slowdown. Kaysen Ho reports from Washington.
6: Artificial intelligence industry leaders and workers have been escalating their warnings about an AI catastrophe. The chief executives of top AI companies Anthropic and OpenAI have made calls to slow down development, raising concerns about systems potentially progressing beyond human control. Asked if there should be more regulation, President Donald Trump said he wanted the United States to remain the industry leader and brushed off concerns about the speed at which AI was developing. Kaysen Ho, ABC News, Washington.
0: Oman's foreign minister says a meeting between Gulf states and Iran to discuss the Strait of Hormuz has been postponed. Our Middle East correspondent, Caitlin Kelly, has more.
7: The Omani foreign ministry said that they were needing more time to prepare the appropriate conditions for constructive dialogue. It's not clear what that means exactly, but given that Saudi are currently fighting a front with the Houthis on their own territory now, and there are other issues at play, it might have been that they just need more time. Just to remind viewers, these talks were going to be quite important. They were due to take place in the southern city of Salalah in Oman.

0: And they were built on months of negotiations between Iran and Oman, who've been talking through how to constructively get shipping restarted in the Strait of Hormuz.
1: A Russian drone has struck a passenger train in Ukraine on the same line used by foreign dignitaries that visit the war-torn country. Europe correspondent Mazoe Ford has more.
2: The Russian drone hit a Ukrainian passenger train close to the border with neighbouring Poland. Minutes earlier, another train on the same line was carrying former British Prime Minister Boris Johnson and other European diplomats who were leaving Ukraine after a conference. Russia said it had struck railway infrastructure, but Ukraine's state railway company said that quite possibly the target of this drone could have been the diplomatic train. It said the train had left the station earlier than expected because of a timetable change due to constant threats of Russian strikes.
1: The family of former ABC broadcaster Peter Thompson have remembered him as a generous spirit who was widely admired. The 73-year-old died last Friday in Sydney after living with Parkinson's disease. Mr. Thompson hosted several ABC TV and radio programs over a career spanning four decades from the 1970s. He was also a passionate environmental campaigner and known for his role in opposing the damming of Tasmania's Franklin River. Now time for sport with Chris Mitchell.
3: Nathan Cleary's availability for the rest of the NRL finals is in the hands of the match review committee after being put on report during the Panthers' 19-12 qualifying final win over the Sydney Roosters. The Panthers' playmaker was sent to the bin just before half-time for making contact with the kicking leg of the Roosters' Hugo Savala. His coach, Ivan Cleary, says it was unfortunate.
4: You know, ultimately he said he was thinking the right thing in terms of trying to make a play at that point. Just got the wrong angle, and that's just one of those rules that's kind of come in over the last couple of years. Sometimes in the heat of the battle you sort of forget about.
3: The Gold Coast Titans finished the NRLW regular season with a 32-20 victory over the Knights to finish second behind the Roosters. Earlier, the Broncos defeated the Warriors 52-18. Manchester City are level on points with Arsenal at the top of soccer's English Premier League after beating their rivals Manchester United 1-0. And Kimi Antonelli has won the Formula One Grand Prix in Spain. The Italian driver is now 81 points ahead of his teammate George Russell in the driver's standings. Australia's Oscar Piastri finished 8th and is 7th on the driver's standings.
1: Briefly in finance, the Australian share market is on track to open higher later this morning after Wall Street closed up at the weekend. The Australian dollar is higher. It's buying 71.6 US cents. Looking at the weather picture for New South Wales, a few showers across the southern ranges and inland, moving to the southern and central east during the day. Thunderstorms are possible across the southern inland. It'll be fine elsewhere. Sydney's weather, a partly cloudy Monday with possible smoke haze and the slight chance of a shower, a top of 26 degrees on the coast and 29 in the west. Right now it's 14 degrees on the coast, it's 12 in Penrith, and the humidity is on 92%. A sunny day forecast for tomorrow with a chance of evening showers and 24. The time now, 10 past 7.
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9: And a happy Monday to you. Yes, what a great weekend it was in Broken Hill and across the far west of New South Wales. Beautiful conditions to be out and about. But eventually we have to say farewell to the weekend and get ready for another work week ahead. If you're up and about this morning already, well, my hat's off to you. If you're just waking up, well, wake up slow. Make some banana pancakes, as Jack Johnson would say. Great American easy listening artist that he is. Banana pancakes aside, great stories coming your way this hour, including a look back on the local football finals that were held at the weekend in Broken Hill. We're looking closely at the A grade, and then we'll have a bit of a wrap-up of all the other games that went down as well. You'll hear from both the senior coaches, that's Nash Mitchell from North and Mitch Henderson from South, about the game that was that brought an end to the 2026 AFL Broken Hill season. If you were there at the game, you know exactly how it went down, but if you didn't, prepare for a good catch-up. I will also take a look at tonight's Australian Story, which is featuring someone quite prominent in the national conversation right now. And a little bit later on, we're heading to Pooncarry to check out how preparations are going for the Pooncarry races, of which always a great race event to go to. You may have plans to go out there yourself, but if you don't, we'll give you a snapshot of what you can expect as to head on out. A little bit later on in the program, around 8:30, don't miss my catch-up with Water New South Wales spokesperson Tony Webber about the Menindee Lake system, how things are going when it comes to the management, the trigger level points for the changeover of management, the capacity of where it's at, all sort of things. If you have a vested interest in the Menindee Lake system, 8:30, I'll be speaking to Tony Webber. Some of the news stories we are following this morning: a fatal gyrocopter crash on a pastoral property near O'Leary over the weekend. We'll hear more details on that. There's some changes happening to our kids at our schools and the amount of screen time that they will have access to in the new year. This is a new thing coming in from the state government to combat some worrying trends when it comes to screen time in our kids. When you hear that story, I'd love to hear your thoughts. Is that the way to try and combat screen time in our children, is reducing it at schools? Or maybe does it start in the home? Hint, hint. Right now in the Silver City, it's 9.8 degrees, current temperature. 9.3, it feels like. 23, the forecast top for Broken Hill. Same for Pooncarry and in Yunta today. 22 at Wentworth, 25 for Ivanhoe, 24 at Menindee. And warming up, Wilcannia, 28 degrees. Whitecliffs, 29. And 32 degrees expected for Tibooburra today. The rest of the week ahead for Broken Hill, to give you a snapshot: 19 tomorrow and partly cloudy, 16 on Wednesday, 18 for Thursday, and 24 on the Friday. The tune teaser today is a very short burst, just over 2 seconds. That should be all you need to get this one, I think. On this day, back in history, this particular artist recorded this song, one of his biggest hits, in a very, very prosperous recording session in New Orleans. Do you know who he is? Do you know the name of the song that he is singing there, or starting to sing? 1-300-46-22-22. You can give us a call. That is an option available to you. Or the text line is open, as always, most of the time. 0467-922-783. Another quick burst. Who is that?
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9: Coming up next on your ABC Broken Hill, we look back on the local football grand final of the A grade in Broken Hill at the weekend. The Bulldogs and the Roos hitting the mattresses at Jubilee Oval to round out what was a cracking local football season as a whole. They all strive for that one day in September, don't they?

0: Oh, gets you in the mood for football pre-season, doesn't it? Well, for maybe a few people. That's Mike Brady in One Day in September. 17 minutes past 7 on your ABC Broken Hill this morning. And in what was a hot day, the North Broken Hill Football Club stormed home to outrun the South Footy Club in the A-grade grand final on Saturday. A strong crowd turned out at Jubilee Oval to watch all the games. The final score was 69-53. Bill Ormond was at the ground and spoke to North A-grade player coach Nash Mitchell after the match.
1: Surreal. I don't know how to feel. I feel joy, I feel proud. I don't know. I know Dad would be up there watching. I feel super proud for him. So, yeah, that's how I'm feeling right now.
2: Yeah. And, I mean, it was a great game. How did it feel out there on the field?
1: It felt quick. It just felt like the game was ticking over. I feel like the story is getting played out as it should have been, but when South kicked back and they were in front, I thought, oh, maybe this is the day. But credit to our midfield, Talon Pitt, I think he had two dive smothers that saved Shaw goals over the top. Sam Sutcliffe for the spoil, Jet Johnson with an instant mark. Those little moments, I think that's what set us up to win the game.
2: Felt like from the sideline there was a bit of momentum, like you were behind on the scoreboard at one point in the third quarter, but it felt like you were just only a goal away or you're really attacking. Did it feel like that on the field?
1: Yeah. So we spoke about the game. It's going to come to the last minute, and it pretty much did. Like, even though you're up by two goals, it doesn't feel like that out here. You've got to keep scrapping for each one. So in that third quarter when the momentum was our way, we just had to keep tight and make sure they didn't get any goals.
2: Yeah, and it seemed like you just sort of ran out the game pretty hard. You know, like, did you feel that on the ground? Like, that you had the legs to sort of run over the top of South there?
1: Yeah, I think a few of the crowd was saying that we're going to run our legs, but I don't think we did today. I think we were on top of the ground. Those boys were cramping early, and I think that was the chat amongst us. Like, if we just keep holding, that last quarter, it's going to burst open.
2: And how did it feel? I mean, you're premiership coach as well. You got the premiership as a player 2 years ago, and you played before in premierships at North. But I mean, how's it feel as a premiership coach, player coach?
1: Yeah, just as special, mate. It's not about us players or the coaches. It's about all their supporters that come out and watch. And you just see the joy on their faces now. That's what it's all about.
2: And what sort of impacted the supporters? There was some serious chanting going on from the stands. I mean, what was that like on the field?
1: Yeah, it's always a great atmosphere. To be honest, I turn off. I just play the ball in front of me. You hear your name, but you can't hear what's going on. So, thank you for everyone for the support this year, and it's been amazing.
0: And South's Mitch Henderson was full of emotion after his team's loss to the better side on the day.
3: You know, disappointed. Yeah, all the emotions you feel when, you know, you lose the big one. But, just get around the lads and see how they're all going. But, not great.
2: fair enough. And I suppose pretty tight one, though. Tough all day. You sort of led for most of it.
3: It was a tough one. In the contest there, I thought we were all right. But just in transition there, that's been the highlight of North's game all year. And we just didn't have the legs to go with it in the end. And I thought our fitness would have really come through on a hot day. But, that's what grand finals are all about. And, North stood up well.
2: Yeah, how was the heat?
3: Yeah, it was hot, but, that wasn't really a factor because I guess both teams got to play in it, but, there was a bit of sting.
2: Some young guys, though, looked really good. I mean, obviously, it's pretty early to start thinking about next year, but, some of your young stars sort of stood up there.
3: Yeah, we've got a lot of younger guys as well. Like, you know, we played two under-17-year-olds in the granny today. We also got great guys coming through, like Kobe Wood's going to be a terrific young ruckman. Nady Sparrow as well. So, Mason McCulley, Kyron Bloor playing a grand

0: final down back. It's very hard going into your first one. So our back six was solid all year, and it was a credit to those young guys.
1: And coming up after 9 o'clock this morning on your ABC Broken Hill, you'll hear more from the North Sheds and the other matches played on the Saturday. But here are the Dogs singing the song.

0: That's the Hunters and Collectors and Holy Grail, a full comprehensive wrap-up of your local football finals in Broken Hill after 9 o'clock this morning. But next on your ABC, we take a look at tonight's Australian story.
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0: News with Bill Ormond not too far away at 7:30. But right now, Molly Ticehurst

0: is known nationally as a woman who was brutally murdered by her ex-boyfriend while he was out on bail. But to her friends and family, she was much more than that. This week on Australian Story, Molly's family and friends speak exclusively to the ABC about the much-loved mother and childcare worker who was the life of the party and a loyal friend. They reveal the chain of events that led to her murder and the campaign for bail reform that followed her death.
1: So tonight we're leaving our lights on for our friend Molly.
2: She was just someone that wanted to see the good in everybody, you know. She was pure, she was raw, and she just got you, you know?
3: I just love yous, and yous are always so much fun, and I just... I'm on this spot now, I'm so frustrated.
4: Molly was fiercely loyal, had a good sense of humour, a dirty sense of humour at times.
5: What the fuck?
4: If she walked into the room, everyone noticed her, everyone wanted to be around her.
3: I think I got a buzz.
6: Molly was one who always had a permanent smile and loved to laugh. She tried to protect me by not telling me everything was as bad as it was.
7: I got a call early on the morning and it was devastating. It was something that I thought could never happen in Forbes.
4: Molly had such that girl next door persona. You know, she could have been anyone's best friend. She just had that face, that smile, that energy that you could feel. I think that's maybe what really has touched people, scared people. If it's happened in Forbes, a tiny little community, yeah, it just could happen anywhere, and it does.
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0: Bill Ormond is moments away with your local news. After the news does hit, we are heading to Pune Kerry as preparations are well and truly underway for the Pune Kerry races, of which it is going to be an absolute barnstorming event. If you've never been to a Pune Kerry races, well, I hope you can be listening after 7:30 to get a bit of a snapshot of what you are in for. And a little bit later on, don't go anywhere, at around 8:30, I'll be catching up with Tony Webber, spokesperson for Water New South Wales, about all that's got to do with the management of the Menindee Lakes system. We'll see where everything is at. We'll get the latest updates, the crucial information that you need to know. 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
10: A fatal gyrocopter crash and limiting screen time in schools. Good morning, Bill Ormond in Broken Hill with ABC News. A man has died in a gyrocopter crash on a pastoral property around 100 kilometres west of Broken Hill near O'Leary over the weekend. Emergency services were called to a station on Saturday afternoon around 2:15. The pilot and sole occupant, a 51-year-old local man, died at the scene. South Australia's Police's Major Crimes Unit is investigating the incident. A cap on screen time is being introduced across New South Wales public schools to help curb excessive device use. Rhiannon Solomon-Moron has the details.
11: From next year, students in kindergarten to year two will be limited to 15 minutes a day on their computers and tablets. That time will increase as students get older, with year 11s and 12s only permitted to use devices up to half the time in each subject. The new guidelines will also recommend learning with pen and paper for at least an hour a day. The state government says the rules are being brought in to address worrying trends in education, with academic results falling and screen time on the rise.
10: Broken Hill Domestic Violence Services will have more money to help women and children experiencing domestic violence remain in their homes. The state government is providing $54 million over 4 years.

0: is for services providing the Staying Home Leaving Violence program. State Manager for Family Violence and Modern Slavery at the Salvation Army, Kate Filan, says the money is especially important for regional and rural communities.
1: The program works to increase security in women and children's homes. So looking at, you know, locks, locksmiths, cameras, the uplift will allow the program to have more means to be able to bring those products into areas like Broken Hill that might necessarily have them.
0: If you or someone you know needs support, you can call 1-800-RESPECT on 1-800-737-732. To the AFL and Adelaide Crows, all-time leading goal kicker Taylor Walker has left the field for the final time as a player after the Crows lost to Brisbane by 53 points. Walker kicked two goals in the match, ending his career with 715. Speaking to Channel 7 after the final siren, the 36-year-old from Broken Hill says he's appreciative of his career.
2: I remember the time where the footy club rang me and said they're going to take me as a little kid, and I was sitting at the Broken Hill Airport with my nan, and 19 years later it's all done. So, mate, I couldn't be more grateful. I've lived out a career for nearly 20 years.
0: To the local AFL Grand Finals, and North claimed their second premiership in 3 years in the men's A grade, defeating South Roos by 16 points, 69-53. Bulldogs player coach Nash Mitchell says with the temperature in the mid-20s, he was confident his young side could run out the game better. And after South led for most of the day, North were able to get on top in the last quarter, led by youngster Lane Fattell, who was named best on ground. Mitchell says it was a great win to be a part of.
3: Yeah, I think a few of the crowd was saying that we're going to run out of legs, but I don't think we did today. I think we were on top of the ground. Those boys are cramping early, and I think that was a chat amongst us. Like, if we just keep holding, that last quarter, it's going to burst open.
0: South player coach Mitch Henderson says it was a bitter pill to swallow, but he's proud of his young players, including a number of those who stepped up despite the loss.
4: Kobe Wood's going to be a terrific young ruckman. Nady Sparrow as well. So, you know, Mason McCulley, Kyron Bloor playing the grand final down back. Yeah, it's very hard going into your first one. So our back six was solid all year, and it was a credit to those young guys.
0: Meanwhile, on the women's, South were crowned back-to-back premiers after a hard-fought 14-point win over North. The Bulldogs stayed within striking distance all day, but in the end, the Roos class was too great, capping off an undefeated season. South captain Shay Neville says the 28-14 win was a defensive struggle.
5: It's pretty unreal. This is the game that matters. Credit to North, they were a ripper team. That was a hard final. Not only the weather, they played really well. You know, we were on the edge right until the end, but absolutely stoked.
0: North co-captain Brooklyn Gibson says despite the loss, it was a great team effort by a team filled with young girls to even make the grand final. Gibson says considering they didn't have a coach at the start of the year, it was a good season.
6: Very, very different team to last year. I think we're one of the least experienced teams in the comp, actually. A lot of new girls, a lot of paramedics, youth girls, not a lot of experience. So, yeah, very, very different to last year. Disappointing today, but we'll build.
0: Meanwhile, in the men's reserve, South took out their 16th straight premiership, comfortably defeating Central 46-21. This is ABC News.
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9: Hi, Rachel Mealy here. Escalating conflict in the Middle East, oil prices on the rise. Will the government consider cutting the fuel excise again? Pauline Hanson picking fights with both sides of politics as she faces calls to apologise to the Prime Minister over remarks about his mother. And Donald Trump shrugs off concerns about the rapid pace of AI development after warnings it poses a serious risk to humanity.
10: This is technology that has the potential to cause extinction-level damage. The risk of that should surely be getting political and legislative action.
9: I hope you'll join me for those stories soon on AM.
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12: And some news in the world of tennis, which is literally just breaking now. Alexander Zverev of Germany has won the US Open tennis title. His first US Open. He beat the top seed, beat the American Ben Shelton in four sets to win his second

Grand Slam. The score, 6-3, 7-6, 5-7, 6-2. Well done to Sasha there for getting the job done. Well played. Current temperature in Broken Hill, 11.7 degrees. It feels like 8.9. 23 expected for Broken Hill today. Sunny conditions ahead. 23 also for Yunta and in Pooncarry, which is where we're off to next. 24 degrees at Menindee, 25 for Ivanhoe, 28 can be expected in Wilcannia, 29 and sunny in Whitecliffs, and 32 degrees in Tibberborough today. The week ahead for Broken Hill, 19 and partly cloudy tomorrow, cooling down and cooling down even further on Wednesday. Overnight at 4, 16 degrees for the hump day of Wednesday, then warms back up. 18 on Thursday, 24 degrees on Friday. No chance of showers at this particular time. And we'll be catching up with the Bureau of Meteorology after 9 o'clock as well to get a bit more of a snapshot of the weather. But like I said, we're off to Pooncarry next as we get ready for the races that they are being held on this weekend. So we'll catch up with the president of the race club in Pooncarry. I've said that name enough times now. We'll go to Jenny Morris first. A song that is called She Has to Be Loved.

0: A very nice high-pitched vocalisation at the end there, Jenny Morris, and She Has to Be Loved. Or She Has to Be Loved, that's proper English. It's 18 minutes to 8, you're listening to ABC Broken Hill. Patrick Reinke here with you this morning all the way through to 10 o'clock. And the Poon Carey races are on this weekend. Lyle Massey is the president of the racing club. Lyle, good morning.
1: Hey, good morning, Patrick.
0: Mate, how's the feeling the week of a race meeting like this as a president?
1: I'll be glad when it's all over.
0: Well, is it all hands on deck or cruising along?
1: Not bad. We had a working bee there on Saturday, so I think we're sort of got most under control. And then naturally, I head up again Thursday and we have a pretty big day Friday setting up. So everything's going along okay at this stage. I think we're on track to have it under control.
0: So what did you get up to as part of the working bee? Just a bit of touch-up paint, some moving of some chairs, the little things?
1: Yeah, no, I must say all the chairs, tables and all that will get done. They don't get delivered until next week or this week, so that all gets done on Friday. And I was just trimming up some trees, you know, things like that in the car park. And we had to move the TAB and set it up where it goes and just things, clean out some stables and, yeah, just things like that, yeah.
0: Well, it is a full-on race meeting, the old 2026 Poon Carey Cup. I mean, the six race program and all the total prize money up for grabs, it's heavy duty.
1: Yeah, it is. Last year was there. I've been doing it now 9 years, yeah. Patrick, and last year was the biggest crowd I've seen up there, and nearly 1,500 people. So with the weather being 29 this Saturday, I'm sure we're going to have every bit of the crowd, biggest crowd is out again, if not bigger.
0: And why do you think you had the bigger turnout for most time in recent years, last year?
1: Look, probably over the last 4 or 5 years, we do a lot of work with sponsorship. We've got over 80 sponsors this year with the fashions on the field. So a lot of work like that. So I've got a marquee of 20 tables booked for sponsors. So things like that, it's getting bigger and bigger. And, I think the, they sound like a big head. The race day stuff now has got a pretty good, people really look forward to it. It's a sort of big thing one day a year, the Poon Carey, sort of unique race day, and people make sure they try to get to it now, and it's just sort of getting bigger and bigger, yeah.
0: Yeah, it certainly sounds like the market for the Outback race meeting isn't going anywhere. There's still the demand, there's still the want to, for some people actually get off the beaten track and attend to something like this when they've never done it before.
1: Yeah, we get people from, like a lot of trainers, we get trainers as far as Cobar, Nashua, Adelaide, Swan Hill, Pakenham. Like Pakenham's a 7-hour trip. I mean, so we get trainers that come a long way to support the race band or just try to get a winner. So it's, it all helps, yeah.
0: And the facility for the Poon Carey Cup as well, I'm just reading sort of the flyer, the advertisement here of the event, and it sounds like you've had a few upgrades there in recent years, new grass and shaded areas. You've got the 12 new stall stables, new shower and toilet facilities as well. There's been a few upgrades over the years.
1: Yeah, last year was our first year with a new kitchen too. We've got a brand new kitchen up there now, so... lots been done up there over the last 4 or 5 years. So the great facilities. We had to put in a new inside running rail 2 years ago. Last year we had to put in an outside running rail, which we never ever had. All the little things now are sort of done. So it's it's pretty well set up now for the hard days or hard yards have been done, I suppose.
0: And, Lyle, do people tend to sort of stay within the township and get a shuttle bus in, or do they drive themselves out there? What do you see?
1: Yeah, well, we have a bus that goes from Mildura, 25-seater. There's still a few spare tickets for them Mildura people.
0: Right.
1: They need to contact me for that one. We have a shuttle. Well, that shuttle bus will run from back and forth from the pub and the camping grounds, that all day back and forth, dropping people, back and after the races and all that. So no one needs to drive. The camping area and sort of where everyone camps is only 5 minutes from the pub and sort of down with ovals on the river there. So a lot of people will camp there and then they just walk up to the pub then and they're pretty right. Yeah.
0: And when eyes aren't on the track, they'll be turned to the fashions. Lyle, what are some of the categories we're looking at?
1: Yeah, they're all from toddlers who, under 4s and 6s and 11s, and I haven't got them in front of me, but to the open gents and ladies. And this year we've never had before. We've got, I think, nearly $7,000-$8,000 worth of prizes. So Melissa's done a really good job there chasing that up. So it's going to be really big and some really great prizes to be won this year.
0: And in terms of grabbing a ticket to the Pooncarry Cup and the race meeting itself, Lila, how would I go about it?
1: Yeah, you go online this year. We did do it last year, started last year, and we're trying to push that more just to take a bit of pressure off our gate on race day. So if anyone wants a ticket, yeah, appreciate if you can go online and you can buy them online, and yeah, that'll save a bit of, as I said, a bit of the hassle on race day at the gate.
0: And I know you're based in Mildura, but you spend a lot of time out there in Pooncarry. Lyle, how is it out there in the community right now?
1: Mate, I actually... tell you the truth, I actually got a shot of myself in the wheat crop coming home on Saturday night, and you know, I've never ever seen the wheat crops made it there thicker. It's unbelievable. I've never ever seen them like it.
0: And as for the presidency of the race club, I mean, you've been president for quite a number of years now. What keeps you going?
1: Oh, it's just, I don't know, mate, someone's got to do it. But it's, yeah, just a day itself, I suppose. You know, it's a lot of work goes into it and even afterwards, but it's to see the day, the way it pans out, and, the crowd you get there and the people, and they're actually a different race crowd to the normal one. A lot of farmers, a lot of people travel far and wide, and, yeah. You know, even this year I've got the Menindee Hotel, I've booked a couple of tables, a Menindee Supermarket, come on board. So, you know, like, you don't know where they come from and how far they come from.
0: Well, I'm wishing you all the very best for the weekend ahead, Lyle. Thank you for your time this morning.
1: Yeah, can I just say, Pat, before you go, just make sure there's no dogs. We are not allowed to have dogs on a race course, and also no alcohol, and the gates still open at 11 o'clock.
0: Simple as that, Lyle. All the best for the weekend.
1: Yep. All right. Thanks, Patrick.
0: Pleasure. That's Lyle Massey there, the president there of the Pooncarry Races, and it's the 2026 Pooncarry Cup, Saturday, the 19th of September. Before you know it, it'll be here, literally days away. 6 race program, total prize money, close to $100,000, and, well, there's the airstrip, there's Sky Channel, there's the full course tote and bookmakers, gamble responsibly, of course, new grass and shaded areas, there's the new 12 stall stables, new toilet and shower facilities, and, of course, the fashions on the field. When the eyes aren't on the track, they're in the fashions. The best dressed gent, best dressed lady, best millinery, best dressed couple, and then even the kids categories, best dressed teen, 13 to 19, best dressed child, 5 to 12, and even the best dressed tiny tot, newborn to 4 years old. Fun for the whole family. Gates opening up at 11 o'clock, and just make sure that you have your accommodation, and they'll look after you out there, and going from strength to strength, it sounds like, off the description of Lyle there. Best of luck if you're heading out for the races. Hopefully you back a winner responsibly. It's 11 minutes to 8. How about a lovely duet as we cruise towards our local news preview with Bill Ormond? We'll see what's in the news. Suzy Quattro, Chris Norman. I think you know exactly what duet I'm about to play. It's Stumbling In.

0: That's Susie Quattro and Chris Norman, one of the all-time best duets, I think, Stumbling In. It is 6 minutes to 8. You're listening to ABC Broken Hill. Someone who is not stumbling into the studio, but walking in with immense pride and satisfaction. Bill Orman, good morning.
1: Okay, yeah. I'll take it. Thanks, Patrick. How's it going?
0: Oh, good. I got trapped by my own sentence structure there. I wasn't know where I was going. But anyway, I digress. You're in the newsroom today, leading off the bulletin, is a bit of a tragic story out of O'Leary.
1: Yes, a fatal gyrocopter crash over the weekend on Saturday afternoon there. A 51-year-old local man flying around unfortunately crashed and died. And so we're trying to get a few more details there. Of course, the investigations are only in their very, very early stages there, so we'll find out more as the days progress. But a very, very tragic news, someone local, a local grazier, so yeah, unfortunate there. In slightly more positive news, of course, we might head to some football. There's plenty of football going on both locally and across Australia. Taylor Walker, of course, 319 games, 715 goals, called it a career earlier this year when the Crows were knocked out, when the Crows would be knocked out. And unfortunately, on Saturday night, they were knocked out by the Brisbane Lions. And so we hear a bit from Taylor, obviously, if anyone doesn't know, for some reason, from Broken Hill. We hear a bit about, in a sort of a poetic other way, local footy, where the North Broken Hill A-grade team also took out Taylor's former team and maybe his soon-to-be team next year, took out the premiership, defeating South by 16 points at Jubilee Oval in a seesawing sort of game. South were sort of on top for most of the game, and then North sort of ran over the top of them in the end. So we hear a bit about, we hear from them, and we also hear about the Rezzies. Unfortunately, Patrick, your reserves, you played, Patrick, you know, you took some nice clunking marks, I saw.
0: Battling with the existential crisis of losing out on premiership or mortality, Bill. Thank you for bringing that
1: up. Yeah, sorry, mate. And then we hear a bit about the women's game as well, which was a tight tussle as well. Very defensive slog, some huge hits. We hear from both sides on that one as well. Plenty coming up.
0: And looking to next year, what a story it would be if Taylor Walker could come back and play in the blue and white for North again. I'm sure there's a few players hanging out to maybe take the Guernsey with him once more, so that'd be a terrific story.
1: Yeah, it sounded like there was a few sort of potentially coming out of the woodworks even on grand final day, so you can imagine with him in the side. And what

0: Could listen to that song all day, sitting on the dock of the bay, Otis Redding. Plenty more to come on your ABC Broken Hill. AM not too far away, seconds in fact. And we have an update from the Menindee Lake system, local football wrap-up, and we'll meet the farmer who's swimming the length of the Darling. It's 8 o'clock.
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2: ABC News with Matt Coleman. An announcement on the future of Whyalla's blast furnace is expected as soon as this week. Hundreds of contract and indirect jobs could potentially be affected. The furnace has been offline since April while workers attempt to repair the ageing infrastructure. A successful steelworks bidder is yet to be announced. It was forced into administration last year by the state government. The Premier, Peter Malinauskas, says the sale is on track to be finalised by the end of the year.
3: The blast furnace's days have always been numbered. It's looking as though that number is becoming increasingly small, to say the least. But the big picture here, of course, is the transaction. They will see a new owner come in and put new technology and capital into the steelworks. And in that regard, we remain very optimistic about the long-term future of Whyalla.
2: The CEO of Puddle Jumpers SA is struggling to understand how anyone could burn down the charity's op shop. Police are investigating the blaze just after 6 a.m. yesterday. The non-profit supports at-risk families and children. CEO Melanie Tate has told 891 ABC Adelaide that the motivation behind the attack is unclear. Meanwhile, the clean-up continues.
4: We're just pleading for some help from the community around how we can get back on our feet pretty quickly with that sort of stuff. It's been all systems go with us.
2: 000 caller David Walker says emergency services responded quickly. He saw two men leave the building.
5: I saw two gentlemen casually walk out of the shop. I saw a bit of a light. I thought, okay, what's going on here? I walked up. When I saw it was a fire, I raced to my ute, grabbed my phone, straight on it. And that was at 6:07 that I rang the emergencies. And within 2 minutes, first police car was here.
2: The Adelaide Crows say they'll be reporting social media abuse against Captain Jordan Dawson to SA Police and the AFL's Integrity Unit. Crows Chief Executive Tim Silvers says the behaviour simply is not good enough. He says the club is providing Dawson and other players with appropriate support. Pensioners will be hit hard by the federal government's controversial private health insurance rebate changes, with new analysis revealing about half of forecast savings will be clawed back from them, is National Health reporter Stephanie Dalzell.
6: The federal government's vowing to wind back the rebate to those aged 65 and over.

0: being carried out, the risk for orangutans living near these fire conflict zones is that they could potentially lose all space to move, he tells me. The fire areas could continue to expand and effectively trap the orangutans in one place, or they could die. Despite the encroaching fire threat, they're both okay. A super El Niño weather pattern is causing severe drought and fire conditions across Indonesia. An environmental monitor said this year almost 900,000 hectares of land has been burned by fires so far. It's caused a thick smoke haze to smother large parts of Borneo. Some of the island's orangutan population live in small pockets of forest that are highly vulnerable to fires. Yari has rescued at least 15 orangutans in recent weeks. An adult male recently died after it was found with hypoxia from inhaling forest fire smoke. Dr. Carmel Lano Sanchez is Yari's CEO.
1: Orangutans can escape. I mean, there is a fire near them and they get close to this very thick, very, very toxic smoke. We as humans can just go away, move to somewhere else or put a mask on. Orangutans have no way to save themselves.
0: Many of these fires are being deliberately lit to clear land for palm oil plantations. More than 100 people have been arrested, accused of illegally lighting fires, and companies are also being investigated. Right near where the orangutans were rescued, the ABC found oil palms that had been planted in an area cleared by fire. Here's Dr. Sanchez again.
1: We can't deny that the oil palm expansion continues to be one of the major threats to orangutan populations, at least in this area.
0: Indonesian President Prabowo Subianto said the government will act against companies and individuals caught deliberately lighting fires. This is expected to be a long fire season, and these fires on Indonesia's peatlands are notoriously difficult to put out. Many here in Borneo are simply praying for the rain to come. This is Tim Swanston in West Kalimantan reporting for AM.
2: 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I'm Rachel Mealy. 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
6: And happy Monday to you as we start the week on this Monday, the 14th of September, the mid part of September. The show weather is around, a bit of breeze, some sun out and about. I'm just seeing all the carnival rides drive past the ABC building this morning, getting ready for the Silver City show. It's a wonderful time to be in the community, I reckon. Lovely conditions ahead. Lovely program ahead as well on your ABC. I hope you can stick around for the next hour and a half that you are with me, as we have a nice mixed bag of stories. One thing that we are following in this first half hour is Menindee Lakes system. And you'll be hearing from Tony Webber, Water New South Wales spokesperson, giving you an update on a lot of crucial information when it comes to the management of the system, how the storage numbers are looking, water quality and testing and blue-green algae alerts. There's a lot to unpack with Mr. Webber when he joins the program. So be listening if you have a vested interest or just curious about our river system nearby and our lake system. Do be listening. That story is first to come this morning. You'll also meet the farmer who is swimming the entire length of the Darling River. Speaking of water, that is not an easy journey, but he is taking it all in, not stride, but in stroke, you would say. And after 9 o'clock, we look into the world of local football, which we'll see a little bit in the news of Bill Orman in just a moment as well. We'll have a full comprehensive wrap-up of the local football grand finals at the weekend, the Aussie rules at the Jubilee Oval, a great day for football. If you were down there at the game, you knew exactly what unfolded and how beautiful a day it was. A little bit warm and challenging, but still quite manageable, and well, premiership immortality to a number of teams, and well, silly Sunday for a few losers, I think. Current temperature in the Silver City, 14.3 degrees. Lovely day ahead. Let's see what's making local news before we crack on. Bill Ormond, good morning to you.
7: Good morning, Patrick. In local news this morning, a man has died in a gyrocopter crash on a pastoral property around 100 kilometres west of Broken Hill near O'Leary over the weekend.

0: Emergency services were called to the station on Saturday afternoon. The pilot and sole occupant, a 51-year-old local man, died at the scene. South Australia Police's major crash unit is investigating the incident. Broken Hill Domestic Violence Services will have more money to help women and children experiencing domestic violence remain in their own homes. The state government is providing $54 million over 4 years for services providing the Staying Home Leaving Violence program. State Manager for Family Violence and Modern Slavery at the Salvation Army, Kate Phelan, says the money is especially important for regional and rural communities.
1: The program works to increase security in women and children's homes. So looking at, you know, locks, locksmiths, cameras, the uplift will allow the program to have more means to be able to bring those products into areas like Broken Hill that might necessarily have them.
0: If you or someone you know needs support, you can call 1-800-RESPECT on 1-800-737-732. To AFL, and Adelaide Crows all-time leading goal kicker Taylor Walker has left the field for the final time as a player after the Crows lost to Brisbane by 53 points on Saturday night. Walker kicked 2 goals in the match, ending his career with 715. Speaking to Channel 7 after the final siren, the 36-year-old from Broken Hill says he's appreciative of his career.
2: I remember the time where the footy club rang me and said they're going to take me as a little kid, and I was sitting at the Broken Hill Airport with my nan, and 19 years later it's all done. So, mate, I couldn't be more grateful. I've lived out a career for nearly 20 years.
0: To the local football grand finals, and North Broken Hill came from behind to defeat South in the men's A grade at Jubilee Oval on Saturday afternoon. The Bulldogs came in as underdogs, having lost their last 2 matches against the Roos by 30 points. But in hot conditions, North's young side ran out stronger in the last quarter, winning 69-53. The win was a relief for Bulldogs backman Sam Sutcliffe, who won his first flag after being left out of the team's 2024 grand final victory.
3: Losing last year was hard, and getting dropped the year before was pretty heartbreaking, but yeah, no, it feels good actually getting one and actually win one. I don't really know how to feel just yet. It's all a bit surreal, but yeah, I've missed out on a couple, so it feels really good to actually get a win.
0: Meanwhile, in the women's, South were crowned back-to-back premiers after a hard-fought 14-point win over North. The Bulldogs stayed within striking distance all day, but in the end, the Roos class was too great, capping off an undefeated season. South captain Shay Neville says the 28-14 win was a defensive struggle.
4: It's pretty unreal. This is the game that matters. Credit to North, they were a ripper team. That was a hard final. Not only the weather, they played really well. You know, we were on the edge right until the end, but absolutely stoked.
0: Meanwhile, in the men's reserves, South took out their 16th straight premiership, defeating Central 46-21. And condolences, Patrick. Of course, you were there, and unfortunately on the losing side of a grand final, as I was a few years ago.
5: Thank you very much, Bill Ormond. I'll let you get out of the studio. It's Bill Ormond there with all your local news. And congrats to all the teams that competed over the weekend in the local AFL finals. Well done to all the winners, and commiserations to all the losers. And, well, now we turn our attention to, I think, the soccer as well. They're getting ready right at the back end of their season. Finals being set there at the field. So all local sport coming your way very soon. It's 14.3 degrees in Broken Hill. Like I said, it's 11.1 it feels like. 23 the forecast top for the Silver City today. 23 also expected for Yunta and in Pune Kerry. 22 degrees at Wentworth. 24 at Menindee. 25 expected for Ivanhoe. 28 for Wilcannia warming up. 29 for Wycliffe and Tibberborough sitting pretty. 32 degrees today.
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5: Righto, let's crack on. The Commonwealth Water Halter and the Murray-Darling Basin Authority will be in Menindee this week to inspect the state of the Menindee Lakes system. But before they get here, Tony Webber from Water New South Wales explained the state of the lakes, algae alerts and when they'll take control from the MDBA.
7: The total lakes are at about 29% of capacity. That's just a little bit over 500 gigalitres. The handover to New South Wales control from the Murray-Darling Basin Authority will take place when the lakes total is roughly 27%. So that's that 480 gig trigger that your listeners might be familiar with. We anticipate

0: that could take place somewhere towards the end of September or early October.
1: What about the figures for the individual lakes themselves?
0: Consistent with our strategy of keeping as much water as we can in the top two lakes, Pomamaru is still at about 80% of capacity, Wetherill about 36%. And then you've got Lake Menindi where, almost all as much water as we can draw from that lake has taken place. It's down at around 5%, as you'd expect, given that strategy to hold water in the upper two lakes. Corndilla's about 30%, about 29% of capacity. And, I mean, given that, it really hasn't been, they talk about the Barwon-Darling system upstream that feeds the lakes being a boom-bust river. We haven't seen a lot of the boom, and we haven't seen the bust, thankfully, either. But the volume has held fairly consistently at around 500 or 600 gigs, really, since the summer. And we got some good inflows in July, August of about 500 gigs. We're still about there, but that transition point is approaching.
1: So overall, how would you describe the lakes and the rivers? Would you describe it as bad right now or good?
0: Well, good considering it hasn't been, as I said, it hasn't been, a winter of significant inflow into the dam. We got a bit of water out of the Macquarie, some good flows out of the Macquarie into the system. That said, the Barwon-Darling, or that northern bit of the catchment that typically feeds the lakes, it receives most of its rainfall and runoff activity as a result of that Queensland summer storm season. So the winter hasn't been, we don't rely or expect the winter to really provide much in the way of inflow, but it's kept going. We've had some pretty nasty dry periods up there, as you're aware, but we're still seeing flows past Wilcannia of about 230 megalitres a day. Monday was about 240, slightly less. So that is dropping away, but nonetheless still trickling in. So we're not losing a lot of storage capacity. That also reflects the fact that downstream releases are only about 300 meg. So we're almost matching what's coming in with what's going out. And that is the minimum required downstream, that 300 megalitre per day figure. That's the minimum required to keep the river running.
1: And does that increase for certain requests or demands, like for the Commonwealth Environmental Water Holder calling on water?
0: Hypothetically, yes, it would. Yeah, that's correct. But I'm not aware of any such orders just at the moment.
1: And in recent news as well, Mr. Webber, we saw details of a fish kill, a very small sort of scale one, it sounded like. But what was Water New South Wales made aware of in recent weeks?
0: We were alerted to a fish kill in Corndilla in recent times, mostly bony brim, as I understand. As is the procedure, we alert DPIRD fisheries to those events. I'm not an authority on fish by any means, but I understand this species in particular are prone to, those sort of fish kill events, changes in temperature, leave them a bit susceptible to that outcome. I'm not sure what the outcome of that investigation was, but I would assume it's that natural ebb and flow of that particular species population.
1: And as we enter into spring then and we look ahead to an El Nino summer and that kind of season, how concerned are Water New South Wales leading into summer for the potential for more fish kills?
0: I think there's not much point being concerned about Mother Nature. We just really have to manage as best we can. But what we've seen in the last couple of years is a joint agency working group involving ourselves, DPIRD, the fisheries people, the department, the New South Wales Department of Water, the MDA, and other players in the water sector. It's worth noting that, the intervention of that group, and while it might not be the only factor, has certainly been our factor in minimising that risk, minimising the water quality issues that add to that risk. And that's about making, higher level policy strategic decisions based on what we're hearing from people on the ground, including our guys, our Water New South Wales guys that are on the ground at Menindi. So we're always concerned. I imagine that working group will come back into operation come the warmer months. But it's worth reflecting on that record over the last couple of years that they have been successful in mitigating the worst of the circumstances that contribute to the fish kill.
1: I'm speaking to Tony Webber, spokesperson for Water New South Wales on ABC Broken Hill this morning. And Mr. Webber, talk about mitigating, managing as well. How about monitoring and water quality testing? What

0: you share with me about that kind of development in that field as the years have gone by to manage water and put the word out for red alerts for blue-green algae, that kind of monitoring system, where is it at?
1: Look, I think it's also improved over the years. There's more monitoring points and monitoring technology available. There's additional monitoring, what would we say, technology that has been placed in key areas of the lakes. I think these things have evolved from listening to the community's experience about their views on the lake operations, the problems facing the lakes, and agencies working together to identify what might be blind spots or areas where additional information is always going to be useful. And that goes back to that working group that we spoke about that is working to address water quality concerns over the summer. So I think we're in a much better position. There's been an investment in monitoring technology, as I said. I think we're also doing a much better job as water sector players, Water New South Wales and the agencies more generally, in speaking to the local community and hearing their views and hearing their insights into lake management, and that's the best source of information.
0: And when you go online to Water New South Wales, there is that map that shows the green, the amber and the red alerts for algae. And what I find interesting is it sort of has like the last six readings, and you can see when red was determined or amber's been reinstalled. And I guess how often is that kind of testing done to make those determinations?
1: Certainly where there is a red alert, that testing becomes more frequent. So we're not always testing in places that aren't a priority. Obviously, we haven't got the resources for that, and that's not a good way to spend our time. But where there is a red alert, and a red alert, your listeners would be aware, tells people don't make contact with that water. I mean, it's quite a serious warning, and those warnings are the responsibility of Water New South Wales. Where a red alert's detected, we monitor more frequently to make sure that within reason, the most available information is public, and people can therefore make informed decisions around, about the recreational choices they make. I think the two that we've got there now, certainly one is related to that low Menindi storage level that I mentioned earlier. There's one at the outlet regulator from memory. But with Lake Menindi itself down to about 5%, we are seeing that water quality there diminish pretty rapidly, as you'd expect. And with that diminished water quality comes, the risk of algae and the red alert. But the lake is down to 5%. Unfortunately, that's over towards the Sunset Strip area, so it's not terribly pleasant for those residents. But the way to maximise the amount of water that's stored in those lakes is to take the water from Lake Menindi where you can and keep as much water in the upper two lakes, so Wetherill and Pomamaroo, as possible for as long as possible.
0: And due to any low water levels in the river or any sort of lake system, Mr. Weber, does that have any accessibility issues to continue testing, for instance?
1: No, I don't think so. No, our guys are pretty good. They travel far and wide. They try and monitor the lakes as best they can, but they're also called upon to do the Lower Darling, for example. And most of the major waterway, well, most of the recreation points or key locations across the state. So our dams and storages, obviously, but also, dozens of recreation spots, and they're also quite often called out by local councils, for example, to test water where people might be suspicious or council might be suspicious that a particular algal bloom might be toxic or harmful.
0: The management of the lakes from the MDBA to Water New South Wales, this trigger level that is approaching, what occurs and what sort of authority changes?
1: So where the lake's total is above 480 gigalitres, and bearing in mind it's about 507 now, so we're not far off that, the MDBA can call on water from the lakes and use that to supply, into the Murray and South Australia, for that matter, and also the Lower Darling benefits as well. Once that total storage falls below 480, management of the lakes reverts to New South Wales control. And as I said earlier, we expect that to happen, possibly later this month or early in October. So it's not for the local community, people on the ground, people you camping, fishing, using the lakes, they're not going to see any change at all. It just changes the future management of that water below the 480 gig mark. The other consideration is also the amount of active storage in the upper lakes. And that's currently at about 255 gigalitres. A lot of numbers for your listeners. I apologise for that. But once those upper lakes, so Wetherill, Pomona,

0: Maroo, once they drop to 250 gigalitres, so not far away, of active storage, consideration will be given to, you know, a stage two drought declaration for the Lower Darling. Now, that won't be a Water New South Wales call. That's under, that'll be considered by the relevant authorities. But we're sort of getting close to that figure now. As I said, about 255 gig in the Upper Lakes, and that stage two trigger is 250.
1: And with that trigger approaching, would you say the water in the lake system is stagnant, or is it still relatively moving?
0: The water quality fluctuates wildly. As I said, Lake Menindi quite bad because it's, you know, it's almost down to, it's about 5% of storage capacity. So obviously not doing much, not moving far. We can't really do much about that. Well, we can't do anything much about that water without very significant inflows into the lakes network. And that doesn't seem to be, there doesn't seem to be much prospect of that in the near future. And I think, you know, the water, generally speaking, in Pomamaroo, especially at 80%, Wetherill to an extent at 36, is reasonably good. And Wetherill, as I said earlier, is still getting sort of that 230, 240 megalitres a day trickling in. So that hopefully is enough to replenish, you know, that existing storage there. What we're going to see as we get into the hotter weather, and it's been quite mild and pleasant, I understand, in the local Broken Hill Menindi area, you know, once the hot weather comes, we're going to see evaporation rates go up. The demand on the storage will be greater, and that may well have an impact on water quality. And as I said, that's where that working group that's been established, and I would argue quite successful in the last couple of years, that's where their work comes into its own.
1: That was Tony Webber, the Water New South Wales spokesperson, speaking there. And later this week, you'll hear more from the Commonwealth Water Holder and the Murray-Darling Basin Authority. It's 11 minutes to 9. 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
1: How about a song now? A bit of Deep Purple and Smoke on the Water.

0: I think if you handed anybody a guitar and taught them to play it for the very first time, would it still be Deep Purple's Smoke on the Water's guitar riff that you would teach them straight away? I don't think it gets any more iconic than that. But I could be wrong. If you have a favourite guitar riff that's better than Smoke on the Water, do let me know. 0467 922 783. To our next story this first half hour, and farmer Scott Gladman is swimming the entire 1,650-kilometre length of the Darling River to support the families facing MND, PSP and Parkinson's. And he's currently on day 14 of his Fight for Current challenge. Some days are tougher than others, but Scott is holding up remarkably well.
1: Yeah, feeling not too bad actually at the moment. No, kicking along well. So people along the river, I think there was a couple yesterday, or a bloke, and that chased down my wife and Craigie, who's just come up here to drive the boat in Bourke, because they've seen us in the ute, in the O'Connor's ute, Fight the Current. Yeah. And so they just said, somewhere to stay and like that, but it's just sort of, it does depend a little bit what side of the river we're on and which side of the river we're going to stay on. But no, it's, the sport's been great, and we had Warren, who came out from Bawarana. His wife is there working as a nurse, and they're travelling Australia, and he's from Zimbabwe, he was. And he was lovely. He came out for 4 days and filled in the gap why a friend of the family has come up now for a fairly lengthy stint, I think. So he's in the boat today, and we got a Mike that come yesterday and took over. So we've got a bit of a new team. So just at the moment, as far as that is concerned, we're well under control there. But in the office, as we go down the river, of course, always well and truly appreciated.
0: And how are you going physically, Scott, as well? When you're swimming the length of the Darling and doing more than 10 kilometres a day, how does the body react?
1: Well, I've been surprised. I've been really surprised. I think the furthest I had swam was about 8 or 9 kilometres, 9 kilometres, I think. So you'd really think that you have some sort of, you know, your shoulders do start to get a little bit sore, especially about the last K, and I think it's because you know that it's the last K. If you didn't know how far it was to go for the day, well, you just keep plopping along because, yeah, look,

0: and salad rolls, turkey sandwiches, and I've been really surprised by that because I thought it'd sit in my stomach and I wouldn't be able to, get swimming
1: Yeah.
0: again. But I'm eating like a horse actually, so it's been great. But yeah, all those other things, we do have some little, energy gels that I'll have a bit of a go at them every now and then. But really, there's not a lot of science. It's just white bread apparently is really easy to digest and very quick fuel. So anything like peanut butter, of course, is the same. Vegemite for the salt might sound strange, just scoops of Vegemite. So anyway, that's the thing we're doing at the moment anyway, and hopefully that all keeps working.
2: That's Scott Glamman there, and you can follow his journey at fighttothecurrent.com.au. He is swimming the entire length of the Darling River. You heard that correctly, 1,650 kilometres. Day by day, the Ks will roll on. And if you want to even lend support, if you're in the area where you'll be coming down the Darling and maybe want to hop in the boat or help out in any way, do hop online to fightthecurrent.com and see if you can touch base. And he's raising awareness for MND and PSP and Parkinson's as well. Stick around on your ABC Broken Hill. We'll have a comprehensive look back on the local football grand finals and a bit of news in the world of music that regards Celine Dion, which you may not be aware of just yet. All that and plenty more coming up over the next hour, but let's get you off to the news right now. The time is 9 o'clock.
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4: It's 9 o'clock. Good morning. Tony Matthews with ABC News. Liberal frontbencher Andrew Hastie has challenged One Nation leader Pauline Hanson to explain the economic impacts of her party's new immigration policy. The resurgent minor party is promising to deliver net negative overseas migration, with more people leaving Australia than entering it. Under the policy, it would cut temporary migrant numbers by 750,000 over 3 years, including through the tightening of eligibility for student graduate visas. Mr. Hastie says while he agrees migration levels need to be reduced, he's unconvinced One Nation understands the complexity of the issue.
5: So I want to see Pauline Hanson come out today in the flesh, live, and explain the economic, the budgetary and the human impacts of her policy. Because if you want to be Prime Minister, you've got to be across the detail, you've got to demonstrate agility, and you've got to be able to answer the questions put to you by the press.
4: The federal government is being cautioned against repeating its fuel excise discount as petrol prices continue to rise. The price of Brent crude oil is hovering around its highest since late May and close to the peak at the start of April as an impasse in Middle East negotiations continues. It's fueled speculation there could be another round of cuts to the fuel excise, but economist Saul Eslake warns that would put further pressure on inflation.
6: The three-month halving of the excise and the suspension of the road user charge for heavy vehicles cost the budget $4.2 billion. And then there was a further cost because it was extended at half that rate for a further month. So it would be expensive at a time when the Reserve Bank wants it to rein in deficits as a contribution to reducing inflationary pressures.
4: The medicines regulator has revealed a patient has suffered a torn esophagus after using an unapproved weight loss peptide labelled as retatrutide. National Health Equity reporter Rachel Carbonell explains.
7: The Therapeutic Goods Administration, or TGA, says the patient experienced uncontrollable vomiting resulting in a torn esophagus and required treatment in hospital. The TGA tested the product and found it had no retatrutide in it, but instead contained a very high dose of weight loss drug semaglutide. Gastroenterologist Darcy Holt says a torn esophagus is a medical emergency.
8: Without prompt medical attention, a ruptured esophagus is almost universally fatal.
7: The TGA released the details of the case as part of a new safety advisory warning that unapproved peptides pose a serious health risk.
4: The union representing university staff says they weren't properly consulted before a major institution inked a deal with OpenAI. The University of Sydney's multi-year partnership will see staff and students get access to an educational edition of ChatGPT. But National Tertiary Education Union branch president and senior lecturer Dr. Peter Chen says there are several concerns that haven't been addressed by the university, including whether academics will eventually be replaced by an AI.

0: tool they help train.
1: A lot of these large language models were trained on stolen intellectual property, stolen books and things like that. So a lot of my members have written those books that were stolen by these systems to train them, and now we're paying to buy back that service, right? So there is a concern.
0: Extreme and challenging weather is forecast to be on the cards this summer, fueled by one of the strongest El Niño systems ever recorded. But Red Cross research, as part of its Emergency Ready Week, warns that while around 80% of Australians expect to experience a natural disaster in coming years, it warns of a gap emerging between awareness and preparedness. Red Cross Recovery and Resilience Manager Brad Watson says there are simple steps Australians can take.
2: Getting in the know, for example, about what their local risks are or where they may get information, places like the National Emergency Broadcaster, the ABC. Getting connected with their neighbours, the people that are most likely to help them, knowing where they might meet their family and friends. Where are your insurance papers? Where are some of the important documents that you're going to need?
0: In sport, Manchester City has beaten their rivals Manchester United 1-0 in soccer's English Premier League, despite playing with only 10 men for more than 70 minutes. And Barcelona has survived a late fight back from Levante to win 4-2 and continue their perfect start to La Liga in Spain. Looking at the weather, showers across the southern ranges and inland, moving to the southern and central east with a chance of thunderstorms across the southern inland. Sydney's weather, partly cloudy with possible smoke haze and a slight chance of a shower, a top of 26 on the coast and 29 in the west.
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6: Good morning, good morning. It's 5 minutes past nine. We're in the final hour of your local programming this morning, and it is a intriguing bag of content coming your way, if that is ever a descriptive term for radio content. I like to think it is. We have a look back on the local football grand finals that were held at the Jubilee Oval, brought an end to the 2026 AFL Broken Hill season in fine fashion. Some great games, some hotly contested, literally, with weather, hotly contested matches there, new premiers crowned, some reigning champions. We're looking back on local footy after half past nine. Before that, though, well, we'll be catching up with a researcher with one of ABC's TV series that is always enjoyable to watch. That's Backroads. She just happened to be in the city a little while ago, and I hopped into the studio and asked her a bit about her role and what she's been working on specifically out here. Maybe give you a sneak peek into an upcoming, maybe episode or two of Backroads. And very shortly, I'll have some news in the world of music for you in regards to Celine Dion. So if you're a fan, whether you're near or far, wherever you are, if you're a Celine Dion fan, I'll give you a bit of an update on what she's been up to recently. And I've got a song to play as well, or two, in connection to that. But now, we've had some really hot weather over the weekend for football. Let's see how this week is shaping up.
7: 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Weather update.
6: Head over to the Bureau of Meteorology. We'll find Helen. Good morning, Helen.
8: Oh, yes. Good morning. Yes, it was a rather warm weekend. Today, lots of sunshine, but a little bit cooler. We've got that trough line's gone through and bringing us in some slightly cooler air today. Still be reasonably mild. We're looking at getting to about 23 degrees, but that cold air will definitely be noticed as we head into tomorrow and particularly Wednesday. 16 degrees is our top temperature on Wednesday. And spring is doing its thing of changing those temperatures all around, and we'll get some chilly mornings as well, middle of the week. Lots of sunshine.
6: But very interesting to see, Helen, as well, around the far west, like the likes of Wilcannia, Whitecliffs and Tibberbara, high 20s, even into the 30s today. They should come down as well?
8: Well, yeah, we have got the idea that that change line is probably only just reaching through Broken Hill during the course of today. And so that cooler air is going to take that a little bit longer to head further north. So, yeah, Tibberbara is still expecting to get 32 degrees today, 25 degrees tomorrow, and then only 21 on Wednesday. So it's just a very slow-moving trough line working its way across the entirety of the state. So the western parts are going to be, Broken Hill is a bit cooler, but it'll be not so warm through Toowoomba as we head into tomorrow. And yeah, but then again, once we've got through this cooler air in the middle of the week, we are going to get straight back up to those high temperatures. And by the time we get to Sunday, you'll think, oh, summer is knocking on the door, and Toowoomba is looking at 34 degrees and Broken Hill's looking at 28 on both days of the weekend. So got some warm weather after this little burst of cold weather in the middle of the week.
6: So is topsy-turvy an official term of use at the Bureau, Helen?
8: Oh, gee, it should be. I've just been riding the roller coaster of the spring temperatures myself. They go up, up, up, up, up, and then they come crashing back down, and then they gradually go back up again. So it is very much that sense.
6: I like riding the roller coaster. That's a good term as well. Thank you, Helen.
8: You're welcome. Have a great week.
6: Happy Monday to you and the team at the Bomb. That's Helen from the Bureau of Meteorology there. And right now in Broken Hill, as we head for that top of 23 today, as Helen did say, it is 15.3. So we're getting there. 23 also for Pooncarie today. Yuntara as well. 1 degree cooler in Wentworth, 22 degrees. And then warming up across the board elsewhere. 24 at Menindee, 25 at Ivanhoe, 24 for Will... 28 for Wilcannia, my apologies. 29 degrees for Whitecliffs and 32 degrees for Tibberborough. We have a tune teaser for you today on this Monday. And it is short, just over 2 seconds. Do you know who that man is? On this day, way, way back in time, he hopped into a recording studio in New Orleans and recorded one of his all-time great hits. That. Do you know what it is? Do you know who he is? 0467 922 783 is the text message line. Or 1300 462 22. Feel free to give us a call. Had a good run on the banks this morning when I gave it a blast just after 7. Kevin Bergman atop the podium. See if he can keep his streak going. Cheryl Kay and Adam and Chris are in Menindee. Good to see you, Pat Borlais and Fiona Peterson-Williams. Rod out the south. Lift your game, Rod. You're about 7th. Disco Dave, Ray, Gigi Barb. Good morning, Gigi. Pacey, Veronique. Jody Whitehair, Ross Clark, and Bernadette Nichols, just to name the whole list in that small period of time. Good luck to you. If you need it, give us a call, send us a text.
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6: Now, in some music news this morning, Canadian singer Celine Dion has made her long-awaited comeback in the first of 16 performances in Paris over the next few weeks. It's her first full concert in 6 years after she was diagnosed with a rare neurological condition 4 years ago that affected her singing voice. Celine Dion addressed the audience with tears, saying she was determined to come back and perform.
9: I made a promise to come back and to be back on stage. So here I am, singing for you and singing for me, singing life.
6: Singing, she's back, it's all coming back to me now.

Celine Dion, and it's all coming back to me now. And she is in the news, making her long-awaited comeback for the first of 16 performances in Paris over the next few weeks. And the one song she performs at every concert, since we're here, My Heart Will Go On.

0: Celine Dion, and My Heart Will Go On. Thus ends the Celine Dion appreciation part of the program. Great to see her back in the news, and now I'm in the mood to watch Titanic.
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0: And we'll have your local football wrap-up after 9:30 on your ABC Broken Hill. But right now, to another program on Your Dear Auntie. Backroads is a popular ABC program that can be seen on Thursday nights. And the crew have been in the city twice over the last few months, recording episodes for next year. Megan Haslett is a researcher with the ABC and one of the backbones of the Backroads show. She popped into the studio last month to have a chat about her role.
4: We have an extensive database, an extensive spreadsheet, I should say. It's not really a database. It's a spreadsheet where all the different ideas for all the different places in Australia are listed with a couple of thoughts and ideas about things that are happening. Sometimes we try and tee it up so that it coincides with an event that is happening in a community. Sometimes it just happens, you know, to be that the –

0: I guess various other reasons that might work out.
1: I remember there was one only recently in the new season in Witchy Proof, and there
0: Yeah.
1: was the run up the hill, or it's something that sort of showcases or the region. It's a reason to get out into the field and shoot some wonderful shots. And we talk about researching your own backyard, but I think it just can open people's eyes to different parts of their own nation that they might add it to a list to go to and travel. Like, there's a lot of different effects that back roads can deliver.
0: Yeah, definitely. I think that there are people that watch Backroads and might get inspired to go to some of these places. And Witchy Proof was a fantastic event where people, there's an event, I think it's annual, I'd have to double check, but yeah, where you're carrying this sack of on the back of your shoulders and running a certain length. And hugely grueling, but people do it, and those people have great stories to tell. Yeah, so I think that Backroads offers people a glimpse into other parts of Australia that they might not have heard about or might be thinking about going to. Yeah, for whatever reason.
1: As you mentioned, this big spreadsheet or the big whiteboard or the list of all the destinations on a piece of A4 paper that you're just progressively working your way through, is it always the case of, oh, we've got to go there at some point, got to go there? Like, as much as you cross them off or take them away, all of a sudden there's another five, six, seven, eight places that there's another season, two, three, or four.
0: There are so many places that we haven't been to, so many, and still so many more to try and get to.
1: And as for your role as a researcher in Backroads, only been in it recently, and your time at Auntie, how long now, Megan?
0: I'm coming up to about 25 years, yeah, which is a while.
1: But as you said, it sounds like this role for you, there's a bit of fun, there's still a fair bit of challenge, and you get to be in places like right here, right now, slightly stranded, as you said, as you wait for a crew to pick you up and keep on keeping on. But are you settled now?
0: Oh yeah, I love it. I feel really, really fortunate to be working with Backroads. It does feel like my place, and I think I have always loved, it's the reason I got into journalism in the first place is because I absolutely love telling people's stories and I love helping people tell their stories. And I think you just have to scratch the surface with a person and they always have something interesting to tell you, and there's always something amazing that you can learn. And sometimes that's sad, sometimes it's happy, but it's always interesting. And I think Backroads is one of those really special programs that lets you meet the individuals who live in some of these more regional parts of Australia.
1: I think that's what the ABC does quite well. Even in the lead up to the Monday Monday Bash just passed, there was a wonderful digital article that came out of our journalists here that were chronicling the faces of the small township of Silverton just prior to Belmont Station, in between Broken Hill as well. And you get to meet the characters, they get to showcase who they are, and that's just one aspect of it. Backroads does it as well, but I think that's what the ABC does quite well, is get to the heart of a lot of stories like that.
0: I think so too. I think it's definitely the heartbeat of the ABC for sure.
1: Can you give us a quick insight into the post-production of a big project like this, a two-parter? When would we expect to see a new season, or for instance, this episode, appear on an ABC iView?
0: This it takes a while. There's it's quite a slow process, Backroads. Well, this type of factual slash documentary making, this particular episode won't go to air until it'll probably be the second half of next year. Yeah. So it does take a while. So the post-production process is there's the filming that takes place. The crew will be on the road for a full 2 weeks. Then they'll return to the main offices in Melbourne, and then there's an editing process, and that takes another couple of weeks. And but then there's also then other post-production, so sound and colour and that sort of thing that takes place. So it's a bit of a long process.
1: Megan Haslett, one of the researchers there with ABC Backroads speaking, and fascinating to hear about how you can come out here and do a lot of the filming, but the episode, the two-parter episode that features the Far West, may not be running until later into next year. The post-production process of all the film work that the ABC crews do is simply amazing. A lot of work goes into it, and don't forget, you can always catch up on the backlog of Backroads on ABC iView.
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1: Be sure not to go anywhere. I'm with you all the way through to 10 o'clock. And if you missed out on the local football action in Broken Hill on the Saturday at Jubilee Oval, the 2026 season brought to an end, we have a comprehensive look back on the game day that it was. The time on your ABC Broken Hill right now is 9:30.
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1: And it is time to get the latest. Bill Ormond, good morning.
6: Good morning, Patrick. Making news this hour, businesses fear a One Nation plan to cut migration by 750,000 people over 3 years could have a significant impact on the economy. The party has unveiled a plan to reach what it calls net negative, with more leaving Australia than entering. But Business Council of Australia CEO Bran Black says the economy is built on migration. There's an increasing call from within the industry for the acceleration of artificial intelligence technology to be slowed down. A researcher at AI giant Anthropic quit last week as he handed down an ominous warning that there could be a 10% chance of the technology wiping out civilization by the end of the decade. Known as the godfather of AI, former Google executive Geoffrey Hinton says while nobody knows the exact probability, most experts agree superintelligence will be developed and humans won't have the power to control it. The federal government is being urged to put more effort into moving away from its reliance on oil instead of considering another cut to the fuel excise. Speculation is mounting Labor could rethink an excise cut, which cost over $4.2 billion to the economy in the 3 months earlier this year. As oil prices remain high amid ongoing tension in the Middle East, economist Saul Eastlake says there are smarter ways to protect ourselves as petrol prices remain high. And finally, the South Australian Premier Peter Malinauskas has travelled to Whyalla. An announcement on the future of the city's blast furnace is expected as soon as today, with hundreds of jobs at the steelworks which could be affected. The ageing blast furnace has been offline since April, and the steelworks have been in administration for 19 months. And Patrick, that's what's making news. There'll be more at 10 o'clock.
7: Immigration has shaped modern Australia, but as the country grows, debates around migration and multiculturalism are intensifying. 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
1: The sport of football, hey? It hurts and it humbles. For every winner, there's a loser. For every triumph, there must be a defeat. Premiership immortality was captured by a few teams at the weekend, but for others, Silly Sunday was probably the saving grace for many a weekend. Next, on your ABC Broken Hill, we will look back on the end of the AFL Broken Hill football season for 2026. You'll hear from the players, the coaches, the presidents, all manner as we go through the results. That's next. Right now, Taylor Dane, Can't Get Enough of Your Love.
3: I've heard people say that too much of anything is not good for your baby, but I don't know about that.